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1: Ladies and gentlemen, we're just getting started. 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

0: requests. And then, of course, you could always just hit us up at Mr. J Maka, at DJ Verse One, at DJ Brian Fabulous. Speaking of DJ Brian Fabulous, we have him right here in the building. Yo, big up yourself, B.
1: What's up, people? Good evening.
0: All right. So, you know, we do this thing. It's the beach party, right? And Canada Day, it's about friends, it's about family. It's always a good vibe. And we want everybody to enjoy themselves. We want everybody to reach this the festivities. It's got everything. Food, entertainment, music, a whole bunch of different characters. You'd be surprised at how nice we make it. It's a beautiful atmosphere, right by the beach, right by the water. What more do you want to say about it?
1: Well, tell a friend, bring a friend. Come on now, enjoy yourself. You know, we got good food, good music. We have DJ Verse.

0: How do you get in?
1: It's free. Free.
0: That's $3.03, or you can swim from Toronto to this site. However you want to do that. So that's just one of the

So don't forget about the denim and white that's taking place as well too. Everything is happening. You know, June is not a long weekend. There's no long weekend. You know what? The only thing to celebrate is Father's Day. And they put it when? On a Sunday. When we have to go to work on the Monday. So there's really nothing to celebrate in June. So this is why we're getting you ready for everything that's happening for the long weekend, July long weekend. It's all about denim and white. All right? This one's going to be

0: denim and white. So make sure you check it out. You want more information? Check the Macka Man. Check Fabulous. Check Soundwaves. All right, you know how to reach us. All on the socials. All on the platforms. Ah, feels good. I'm telling you, it feels so good. Don't you feel it?
1: Feeling the vibe.
0: I feel it. It feels good. You know what? I think everything is changing because summer is
1: finally here.
0: Thank you. No more hide and seek. You know what? I finally took the scraper out of the trunk. No, I don't need this. Speaking about things that we need and need to do, we need to pay some bills right now. So we're going to pause, take care of that, and we'll be right back with more music right here, 93.3 CFMU. 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

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Give thanks.

0: Underground is sort of a state of information control, rather than a place. It means having a lot of control about who knows what, about who you are and where you are. So you don't have a phone in the house. All phone calls were made from phone booths. I didn't hang out in places where a lot of people from my past were going to recognize me.
1: It's a parallel universe. I mean, the number of times that I would run into people who should have recognized me and didn't were astronomical. Because how would they recognize you? You were underground. So you couldn't possibly be walking out of that theater because you're not here. You're invisible.

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Right here on 93.3 FM. CFMU, Kai Elsie in the background. This one going back, I don't know, 2007 or so. One of the first NDATL records. Man's prolific with the output. Yeah, you should check out NDATL. It's got some good new releases as well. Speaking of good new releases, big ups to our friend Toronto Hustle. Toronto Hustle and Sean Roman have been putting out some heat. They got some more coming, and we'll play some of that. Also, tonight I want to throw in a youngster out of Hamilton that I kind of stumbled upon. This is showing how old I am here and out of touch. Ajin Kim. He's a associate of Dunaway. Dunaway might be swinging by tonight. And God Emperor, etc. The young crew, we call him. And man, he makes some nice tracks. You should check him out on Bandcamp. That's Ajin Kim. It's spelled E-O-J-I-N. Kim, K-I-M, Hamilton. And yeah, making Hamilton proud, I'm telling you. We'll play some of that in a little bit. And right now, back to Kai. 528-9888 in the 905. There are no requests tonight, but if you want to make a shout-out, give us a call.

Oh, yeah, that's right. It's the halfway point of the show. This is the Collective Rhythm Network right here on 93.3 FM. I'm going to keep this short because this track is dope. Homegrown Hamilton talent right here. This is Ujin Kim, and you can find this on Bandcamp. I believe it came out sometime this winter. Not 31 seconds to come. You can find this on Bandcamp, like I said. Ujin Kim, E-O-J-I-N-K-I-M. Come on. Hamilton. Some very good music coming out of this city. Keep it up, brother. Let's go. 528-988 and then 905 Collective Rhythm Network.

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more money. Okay, we're gonna get more money. 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

0: because everybody appreciates everyone's art. And when you do appreciate someone else's art, it makes your art better because you know that, like, you gotta come with it. Casa LA is coming with it right now, and the bar is set, and, you know, we're just trying to own up to it. You know, all of us are, you know, so.
1: 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Welcome to episode 2. See you guys. Welcome to episode 2 of GG's Rave Revival 2-year anniversary special month show. So we're doing a special show for the entire month because GG's Rave Revival is surprisingly 2 years old now. I still feel really weird saying that, but thank you, CFMU, for having me for 2 years. This has been incredible. Thank you to all the guests that have been on so far. Thank you to everybody listening. I always really appreciate it. What? What did you say? They're messing with my program once again, but Collective Room Network on 93.3 CFMU. So it's been pretty crazy. Yesterday there was a Fashion Meets FIFA event, which was really cool. I spun for 7 hours, which was pure energy the entire time. The models, you know, I didn't think models could party that hard, but they definitely did. I guess I should have figured, but it was really fun. Great music, great vibes. It was very international. We played all sorts of music. It was a very, very good vibe. Once again, every single Wednesday as well, Ladies Night at Lobby. It's a great place to network. It's both like really chill and also it gets pretty fun later on in the night. So I feel like a lot of students are out of town now, but if you feel like coming back into Hamilton and having a good little fun cheeky time on a Wednesday, Ladies Night at Lobby. Yeah, so last week we had DJ Abby on as the first guest for GG's Rave Revival's two year anniversary. And yeah, so definitely go check that last show out too. But today is a really, really crazy show. Two of our really good friends here at GG's Rave Revival have some really exciting things to share with you. I don't know if I should say it. I don't want to take, like, you know, I don't want to speak for them. But they're friends of the show. I think probably a fan favorite of the show, too. Every time I, like, post something or, like, anything related to you guys, I'm always like, oh, my God, Oyo Das. Ah. Well, I just gave away who it was. But the surprise is no longer. But I mean, I posted it anyway. I feel like everybody listening like probably follows us anyway. So, but yeah, here is Oyo Das. How are you?
2: How are you? How's it going?
1: I'm so good. Oh, you're actually gonna interview me. We were saying this before the show. He's like, we're gonna interview you for your 2 year anniversary. I'm like, I don't have nearly anything as exciting to say as you guys. So, tell me, tell me about the elephant in the room right now. What's the most pressing thing in your mind right now?
2: Okay, so we entered a competition roughly, what was it, five months ago?
3: He announced his tour in December, so it was first week of like January or something.
2: Okay, so a while ago. A while ago. So we entered a competition, and months passed, and we were just like, okay, didn't win. Whatever, just kind of were going on with our lives. And I was at a cafe working one day, and Sam gave me a call, and he's like, bro, we won. And I'm like, won what? Like, what are you talking about? He's like, bro, we won the competition, and we just everything stopped. I was like, oh, my God, this is insane. Like, I don't even know what to think. I don't know what to do with my hands. I'm trying not to cause a scene in this cafe. But, yeah, so basically we opened up for Martin Garrix last – last Friday?
3: May 29th.
1: RBC Amphitheater.
2: Yes.
3: It was wild. It was
1: that
3: absolutely crazy. Because
1: so insane.
3: Basically, when we found out about it, so the the prerequisites for the competition were you had to live within 100 miles of RBC Amphitheater. You had to send in a 60-minute mix.
1: Right.
3: And then, obviously, all your social medias, your Spotify, all of that kind of stuff.
1: Mm-hmm.
3: So, like Chaz said, it was like 3 months later, like, we didn't really
1: think much. Yeah,
3: it was like one of those things where it was just like, okay, we're gonna enter it, thousands of people are probably going to enter this competition. Then it was like for each stop, right? So he had 16 countries, about 16 shows that he was going to.
1: Right.
3: So, yeah, like as Chaz said, I was Friday afternoon. It was 3 o'clock. Yeah, 3 o'clock Friday afternoon. I checked my phone, and I seen an email pop up, and it was from like the WME agency, and I had no idea what that was.
1: Right, right.
3: And then, so I looked into it, like legit checked it all first because I didn't believe it.
1: Right.
3: He didn't believe it when I told him, and then
1: I mean, I believe it, but
3: and then we looked into it, and it was like WME agencies, like a massive agency in the States, like have huge artists underneath them and everything like that. But it was just like. So surreal to like actually get out there and like step onto a stage of like that size, like RBC Amphitheater, like what formerly known as Budweiser Stage, for like any Canadian artist, I'd say is like a dream stage to play on.
1: Yeah, absolutely.
3: You know, whether it was opening or whether it's headlining down the road, it's still like such a crazy opportunity that we actually got to go out there and 100%. Experience that, you know what I mean? But it was the whole leading up to it, the set prep, everything was just like. Yeah, I don't think it really hit us properly until we actually got there.
1: Interesting, really. So it didn't, like, really clock to you until you're like, wait, I'm, like, literally opening for Martin Garrix. Hello? Like, that's so interesting.
3: Yeah, because, like, obviously for me, too, I was also in Europe for 3 weeks, like, right before the show.
1: Right.
3: So it was, like, I had other stuff going on that was, like, big as well. So I'm, like, trying to, like, make sure that that moment's special in itself. But in the back of my head, I'm like, this is fun, but this is going to be way funner. Sorry, Stephanie.
2: Yeah, okay. That's crazy.
1: Oh, yeah, you have other big news, too, if you want to share with everybody.
3: I proposed to my now fiancé while I was in Greece a couple of weeks ago, yeah.
1: Yeah, I saw that. I was like, I almost teared up. I was like, that's so sweet. That's so sweet. And with the like, life is up right now
2: dubs,
1: for you.
2: Dubs all around.
1: Dubs, yeah.
3: Oh, there's in the chat. Big W's in the chat right now. You know, Chaz got a lot of
1: actually,
3: cool stuff going
1: on, too.
3: Actually,
1: there is a chat feature on CFMU. I don't think anybody's sending W's in it, but W's in the chat.
2: Oh, is there? Really? Yeah, we got to get the chat.
3: I mean, if we got the gang outside right now, like, tapped in right now, send all the W's.
2: Yeah. Yeah, no, it was honestly so crazy. Like, I didn't feel like nerves. I didn't feel really much about it until
1: interesting.
2: Honestly, I think maybe right before we went on, like I remember there was nowhere to get drinks because like the place was closed, the lake house attached to it.
1: Yeah,
2: and I was like, okay, I need like a bev before I go on.
1: I need a bevy.
2: And right before I went on, I went to the washroom upstairs and there's the lake house bar. I went to the person. I was like, I know you're not open right now, but like I'm about to go on before Martin and I need a drink.
1: Right.
2: So she gave me a beer. And I think that was like the first moment when the beer almost didn't go down that I was like, okay, I'm thinking a little nervous here. But honestly, once it started, I didn't feel nervous. I just felt like this is it. Like you just have to perform and just, I felt natural. So it was
3: like the only part that I always get nervous about, I get nervous no matter whether it's like we're playing there or we're playing somewhere else.
1: Right.
3: If I haven't plugged my USB in yet, I'm nervous. The second it goes in and then it says all your tracks and all your playlists are there, I'm good. Because it's if you plug it in and it says files not supported, game over.
1: Yeah, that's where I get nervous. It's like the loading part in between putting your USB in and like seeing your tracks there. I'm like, please.
3: Like we did have another like 3 or 4 USBs anyway, but it wouldn't have mattered because they were all formatted the exact same way. So if one of them didn't work, they all wouldn't have worked, you know what I mean?
1: Okay, but what is the point of doing that?
2: Well, they can also corrupt, too, right?
1: That's like,
2: we were DJing once, and the whole USB corrupted in the middle of our set.
3: Emergency loop, everything like that. We're like, oh, here we go, this is going to be fun. But we had another one on deck, and then it was, like, normal, right? But it was, because obviously, so us being the first ones of the, because he had the Monday show, I'm sorry, the Friday show, Saturday show, and the Sunday show.
1: Yeah. Mm-hmm.
3: So we were, like, the first guys to step on stage for that whole weekend, so it was like we had to like set the standard for like the Toronto and everything like that, and it was just the set went perfectly, everything that we like, you know, we ran through it a bunch of times and everything like that, all of our hot cues, everything like that, and just like energy flow. And it was like big shout out to all of our people that showed up early for us to show support. We probably had at least 50 people show up early
1: For
3: us, which was amazing.
1: So well deserved though, but yes.
3: I gotta give a big shout out to my pops too, because he landed at Toronto Pearson at 4:10 and from Columbia. Yeah, we went on stage at 6 and he made it for the last 10 minutes of our show.
1: robot.
2: Yeah, and he literally insane.
3: Yeah, and he pulled up an Oreo Das t-shirt. He remembered to pack it in his suitcase.
2: He is like, I don't think he's missed one of our shows, whether we're in Lobby or Toronto. His dad is at every show.
1: That's so important.
2: Every single show.
1: I have a mom like that too. Honest, it's so important to have like family support. I get out, do you have a manager, whatever, you know what, family is so important. Even if it's, your friendship, you know what I mean? It's so important to have that.
3: Well, you're probably the first show that your mom's came out to for a long time.
2: Yeah, I think she's come out to a couple, coast ones, but...
1: That's dope.
2: I think the last one was our Coop Chicken gig, where she was at, that was, our first, gig back together.
3: Yeah.
2: A year, or 2 years, probably.
3: Yeah, it was actually two years to the date, actually. Was the day that we played RBC 2 years ago was we did Coop Chicken and Waterdown.
1: That's insane.
2: Yeah, like on a Saturday.
1: Coop Chicken and Waterdown.
2: On a Saturday, and we're just so hungry to the DJ.
3: Man, it was an après ski party.
2: And we had smoke machine. People are eating chicken wings, and we're just blasting the smoke machine. And they're like, I don't think this is what my chicken's supposed to taste like. But we were having a good time.
3: We came in hot and heavy for that one.
2: Yeah.
1: No kidding.
3: Yeah, because it was that was...
1: And with the stuff you guys play too, like the tech house vibe, we're eating chicken, I feel like it's perfect.
2: We're going to send it again.
3: Like Chaz was saying, that was our first show back together. Obviously, we started this years ago. We were 16 years old, maybe?
1: 100%, yeah.
3: But it was just obviously we had a hiatus for a while. Chaz was in Cayman Islands, I was doing my thing. And that was our first show back after I did it for, I think I was a year by myself.
1: Mm-hmm.
3: And then Chaz came back on board. And then since then, it's just been just great. You know what I mean?
1: Yeah, it's insane.
3: Yeah, we've got some really cool music that we've been dropping over the last when we were here last December.
2: I think the last time we were here, we were pushing You Still Want Me.
3: Oh, yeah.
1: That's true.
2: We were pushing that. And I don't even know if we had anything else. Maybe one or two remixes,
3: I
2: think we're on to 12 releases now. So
1: that's a lot.
3: A lot of SoundCloud remixes and releases and stuff that we're dialed in on. But at the moment, we've just been more focusing on getting the originals ready and pushing those out on
1: Spotify.
3: That's
1: so exciting, yeah.
3: So we're going to be showing you another one this evening, actually.
1: No way! Yeah. I didn't even know that. Yeah. That's so exciting. I'm very
3: RBC Amphitheater may have got a test run of it last week, but we won't tell anyone that though. Okay.
2: Yeah.
1: Promise.
3: Yeah. So that one's pretty sick that we got, and then we have another one that we're working on right now with Tamar. She was on the last one. That we did back in December, so we have another one coming out with her at some over the next couple months too. So, the boys have been cooking for real.
1: That's super exciting. But because I noticed you mentioned preparing for Martin Garrix, the set prep.
3: Yeah.
1: What did that kind of look like for you? How did you envision it? How did it even set prep for something as big as that, you know?
2: Usually, for the beginning of it, we're okay, what's our first song going to be?
1: Right.
2: So we actually made an intro that we didn't end up playing because we didn't get actually the timing till a couple days before.
1: Oh.
2: So we didn't know if doors would be open earlier. We actually didn't even know who was going to be playing after us. We thought... at one time we're are we gonna be direct support for Martin? Are we playing right before him? Obviously not, but we did
1: kind of
2: think that. But so we made an intro and then it just kind of didn't make sense really to do, so we picked
1: enough,
2: our first song, and then from there we kind of just built it out trying to build the energy. We didn't play as if we were headlining, but we still made sure to bring the energy and build it up
3: obviously. Even though it was opening, mm-hmm. we still wanted to show our style.
1: Yeah.
3: So exactly, what we did was, about 3-4 days before, we got an email of our whole schedule. And on that schedule, it showed the rest of the support, which was Nova Blue and Citadel, who have been basically on tour with him for his support over the last couple of shows and they're continuing to go on. So we actually reached out to Nova Blue herself and basically just asked, hey, What's your usual BPM do you start at? And she said for Martin Garrix shows, I usually start at 130 to 132 BPM, which is perfect for us.
1: Right.
3: Most of our tracks are around 130, 132 anyway.
1: Yeah.
3: So that gave us way more leeway, because if someone was to say, hey, I'm starting at like 128, 127, we now have to drop down to 125 and then build it back up to them. Mm-hmm. So when she messaged back and said that, it was like music to our ears. We're like, okay, sick. We can actually go

0: like getting in our heads a little bit, not really in our heads, but like just wanting to make sure we did it perfectly.
1: Exactly. Yeah.
0: And when I was up there, I got to I think it was Baby, which was probably like our third or fourth to last track. Once I played that, I was like, oh my God, we're almost done. Like it just flew by.
2: Yeah.
0: It did not feel, I was like, oh my God, I want to keep going. But it was honestly such an inspiring experience. Like going up there, it was amazing, but I'm so hungry now. Like, I just want more. Like when we're watching Martin Garrix afterwards, I was just thinking, oh, if this was us, like, I'd love to do this. I'd love to do that. But, like,
1: right. It makes you like hungrier. Like, you can think bigger cause you're doing bigger.
0: Yeah, exactly.
2: Like, and the guy's like such an inspiration too, right? Like, he's first,
0: shout out Martin Garrix if you're listening right now.
2: We appreciate you, Doc. It was like, he was 17 years old.
1: When he animals
2: him up, right? And now you looking at the guy, 13 years later, basically, the guy, he's just turned 30 years old.
1: Right.
2: And he's on a 16-inch stop tour with the sickest production you've ever seen in your entire life.
1: Yeah,
2: and 30. Then you can just tell the guy's just such a genuine person, too. You know, like, to be able to, like, give back the way he has, like, not many people out there like that are at his level will do something like give local openers a chance,
0: mm-hmm.
2: to put themselves out there. And so obviously, like, when we've seen this competition, we're like, yo, what's the worst that can happen?
1: Yeah,
2: you know what I mean? Like, if we don't get it, we don't get it. If we do get it, it could potentially be life-changing, and it is what it is, right? But it's just like, it'd be so sick if like other artists would be able to like see that too and be like, oh, okay, like maybe we can give like other local openers a chance as well. Because it was just like
1: 100%.
2: The amount of inspiration it gave us, it'd be sick to be able to like other artists that are around us to be able to like feel something like that too, you know?
1: I love that, yeah.
2: Yeah.
0: And one thing to touch on, like him saying that Martin's just such a genuine dude, like I don't know if we're going to talk about this separately, but I had met Martin after his performance.
1: Yes.
0: And like he just like played his life away, played for 2 hours, was going off. Like, you got to assume this guy's probably tired. Like, I didn't see him drinking. He was probably sober. And I'm just like, had a couple drinks waiting for him after, and he comes out and he was just like so genuine, like happy to see me. Like, I didn't feel like I was bothering him at all. Like, he gave me the time. And yeah, no, he's just like a 10 out of 10 person. That was, it was really awesome.
2: I did not get to meet him.
1: Yeah, but you have some news.
2: I was still in the crowd.
1: Yeah, no, but I think you were telling me something before the show.
2: I'm sure we can share that. So basically, like, one thing that we like wanted to make sure that we had that day was the cameras rolling at all times, just in case
1: 100%
2: anything happened. And obviously, like, with me, when there's a camera in my face, it's sometimes like, I don't really act like myself, but like when the camera's there, but I don't know it's there, me and Chaz together, like our regular personalities come out and like we're just vibing, you know what I mean? And then we had the mics on and all that kind of stuff and we were just mic'd up. Anyway, so he actually like gets there. So we were told to like meet in a certain spot or whatever.
1: Mm-hmm.
2: And so we got there for that time. It was around like 8 o'clock or whatever. But he was running late, and we heard from like his tour manager that he had like a couple of interviews to do. So me and Chaz just like waiting around, and then we're talking to like another artist that's actually killing it right now, Joa. This guy's absolutely smashing it. Just had a song come out with Alesso.
1: Insane.
0: Yeah.
2: So we're chilling with this guy, whatever. And then like, if anyone goes to our Instagram, they'll be able to see the video for themselves. But it was just like we're there, and then like me and Chaz are talking, and then like Martin Garrix like walks in with his team, and I just look at him and wave like he's my boy. Then in the video, you can see Chaz is just like, bro, what? what are you doing? You know, but it was like, this was all caught on video. Mm-hmm. So Chaz's girlfriend, she like runs out of marketing and everything like that. And she had this sick idea. I personally didn't see the vision. Like, I had no idea. I don't even know if Chaz knew what was going on. He was just like, yo, can you send me a couple pictures from the night, blah, blah, blah, blah. I was like, okay, cool. So then she sends us this video the other day, and I'm watching it and I can't stop laughing. Right. And like, he's like, bro, like this shit is like funny.
1: Really funny, yeah.
2: You know, it's like us, natural, just doing our thing or whatever. And then, so we post it and it's like, the traction's like crazy on it already. And then, so I'm at dinner with my dad Saturday evening or whatever. Mm. And then Martin Garrix comments on the video. We're like, oh, okay, that's pretty sick. You know?
1: Yeah.
2: So I called Chaz. I was like, yo, my gosh, just covered a video.

0: great success. Chad's like, yeah, cool, but he didn't follow us. I was like, thanks, you just murked my bus. I was so hyped, but he was
1: ruined.
0: He
1: it,
0: was just
1: yeah.
0: not. He was not down. He was like, okay, but where's the follow?
2: Yeah.
0: So I carry on eating or whatever, and like at that point, I'm just on the gram, just refreshing the pages, just seeing what's going on with the polls.
1: And then
0: he followed us back.
1: Woo!
0: And we're like, oh, so I called Chaz. I was like, yo, he follows. And he's like, yo, that's so sick, and everything like that. Start going crazy. And then another, like, probably 10 minutes goes by, and then, like, I just go on the gram. And then we got a message. I looked in the message. It was actually Martin Garrix messaging us saying, you guys are hilarious. I can't wait to properly meet you both.
1: That's so crazy.
2: Like when you talk about Martin Garrix, like, playing animals when he's 17 for the first time and, like, blowing up, like, we were listening to him then, like, raving, partying, like, going out. And he was, like, the guy. And it's, like, all this time later, like, I go, like, I'll just be, like, sitting at home in the middle of the work day, and I'll just, like, click our followers, and I'll just see that he's following. I'm just like, yo, this is crazy.
1: Yeah.
2: Like, it's so sick.
1: Very full circle.
2: Yeah.
1: It really is.
2: Honestly, we've had a lot of full circle moments. Like, when Sam went on vacation, or when I had a surgery, we don't need to go into that, but I wasn't DJing, and Sam was DJing for us. And the first gig that I missed, some guy comes up and he's like, hey, Murder Beats wants to go back to back with you. And Sam's like, he's like, I don't do hip hop, whatever. But they ended up being a house set. And I'm like, what?
1: Yeah, I wanted to ask about that. I was like, how does that? Because, like, he's, like, you know, obviously very hip hop.
0: Well, like, my first thought was, like, so obviously, I know of Murder Beats as being, like, one of the sickest hip hop producers ever. So in my head, like, when his security came up, I was kind of just like, yeah, bro, like, I don't really spin hip-hop. And he's like, no, like, he's, like, got, like, a USB with a house on it. And I was like, bet.
1: Let's run it.
0: And then it was just, like, so, sick night. Shout out Murder 2. He killed it, crushed it. And had a great time with him. And then
2: I just want to say one thing. My main point of that was we were at Petty Cash, and Murder Beats had walked in one night, and he was just getting dinner, and Sam was fangirling over him, like, he's like, bro, should I take a picture? Should I go up?
0: I had my camera on selfie mode, and I was like zooming in over my shoulder.
2: But it's just
1: so,
2: like,
1: discreet.
2: I know. I'm
0: You'll
2: just
0: never
2: like,
0: know.
2: It's just like the wave. I'm like, I'm the one yelling at Sam, just chill. But no, it's just like crazy how we're sitting in there thinking, like, should we go say hi to this guy? Right. And then, like, 2 months later, he's DJing with them. It's crazy.
1: Yeah.
0: No, it was wild. And then, like, as I was saying earlier to, like, you guys too, it was just like that happened, but nobody at that time knew what he had cooking up with Prosper.
1: Right.
0: And then a month after that, 2 months after that, he's got the number one house song in the entire world.
1: Yeah.
0: You know what I mean? And it's just like all this is happening, but it's just like it all happens so fast that you kind of almost like forget that it even happened. So, like, with this Garrix thing happening, the murder thing was like, you know what I mean? But it's still like such a sick thing that's happened this year. And it's just things have just been going really good. And we just want to keep the wave going, keep the momentum flowing, and you know what I mean? Just keep growing and getting better and better, and just obviously putting out sick music and just keep making the right connections and just moving in the right direction. I know.
1: Yeah, that's really exciting. I'm really excited to hear what you guys are putting out.
0: Yeah,
1: I'm really excited to hear it. Is there like a release date, like a set in stone release date yet, or for anything?
0: Not really, to be honest. Like,
2: we've actually got two songs that are in the books to be released.
1: Mm-hmm.
2: We're not going to play both. Mostly because the other one just needs a little bit more kind of like fine-tuning. But that one, the one that needs fine-tuning, was actually scheduled. Like, we started that one first. Like, that was actually supposed to be done first.
1: Oh, interesting.
2: So this one, I think we want to do a little bit more to it. But, like, we're pretty much ready to release it.
0: Yeah.
2: We don't really want to release it on our own. We kind of want to see if anyone will bite on it. So we'll probably give that a couple weeks of, like, pushing to, like, labels and stuff. And then if not, we'll just self-release.
1: True. Yeah. That's exciting. Yes. Are these originals or?
0: Yeah.
2: Oh, yeah. Okay.
1: That's exciting.
0: Yeah. Because, like, as we said, this will be our second track with Tamar. Mm-hmm. She did the vocals for us, like, probably 2-3 months ago now, and we actually, like, built the track out. But then this other idea just came out of nowhere, and we're like, "Yo, like, this is sounding sick." And then it was like, it's not that we put it on the back burner; it was just like, "Okay, like, we're so excited about that one.
1: Yeah.
0: But then we listen to the other one with Tomorrow Time. I'm like, yo, this one is just so sick too. But it's just like, we're just sitting on two like heaters right now that are just like, okay,
1: I'm so excited.
0: We want to like push them like in the right direction and do it all properly. But obviously at this stage too, there's nothing wrong with like independently releasing too. If not,
1: yeah,
0: like you just, you don't want to be just sitting on a song waiting for like a year to get someone to buy it, and then you have all of these music that you're not, no one's getting to hear.
1: Yeah, exactly. You know
2: what I mean? And the Tamar track, we, that was like planned to be made. I know they're both planned, but like this, the one we're gonna play tonight, we actually made it for Martin Garrix's set.
0: Yeah.
2: So it was more like on the fly, like. And then it just ended up being sick, and we're like, okay, like this one's pretty much good.
1: So we get a little bit of like the Garrix, the Martin Garrix opener taste in the building tonight.
2: Yes,
1: on the airwaves. Yes. That's really exciting. So I mean, that's so special. The guys who opened for Martin Garrix like very recently, May 29th, are in the studio, and they're gonna play a banger live set for us. I'm so excited. Absolutely. I'm so stoked.
0: So
1: yeah. Is there anything else you guys want to say before you get to it?
0: Honestly, no, other than just like shout out to literally every single person that's like constantly giving us the support and like pushing us forward. Like it goes a lot further than you actually think it does, you know what I mean?
1: Yes.
0: So it's just like everyone that just keep doing that, we appreciate it so much, and we're gonna keep like putting on for everyone and just doing our thing and just keep growing and building and see what happens. Maybe we'll have our own headline and show at RBC one day.
1: Oh, I can totally see that. I'm surprised you haven't already, to be honest. But that, I mean, 100%.
0: It'll happen one day.
2: Exactly what 100%. He said. Just thank you so much to everybody. It's like we've got a long way to go to be where we want to be. But like everyone has been from the chicken coop to the RBC. Like our squad just shows up for us, and it's really awesome.
1: That's beautiful.
0: Really awesome. Even for like the RBC thing, it wasn't like. The tickets were expensive, so for people to like pay that to come out to see us, it showed a lot, you know what I mean? So it's just like, as I said, we're just going to keep doing our thing and just getting after it.
1: And if it works, it works, and it's been working, so.
2: Yeah. That's it.
1: Exactly.
2: That's it.
0: It's all about.
1: You can follow Oyodass on Instagram, Oyodass.
0: Yes, yes.
1: Stream their music. Where can we find your music? All DSPs, Spotify,
0: Apple Music, all of that kind of stuff. Like all of our remixes are on SoundCloud.
1: Makes sense.
0: Will always be on Spotify or whatever. So
1: sick. Yes. Well,
2: yep.
1: I don't want to keep you guys. I'm really excited to hear your set tonight. And
0: let's get it.
2: Let's do it.
1: This is GG's Rave Revival, 93.3 CFMU. And we have Oyodass in the studio, who recently opened up for Martin Garrix, and they're insane. They are friends of the show. They're about to do a live set for us live right here on GG's Rave Revival on 93.3 CFMU. It's heating up in here. It is heating up in here. Okay. Do, do, do, do, do. Okay.
3: Good to go whenever.
1: I'm good to go whenever too.

0: 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Once again, for the full track list for everything, you can go to 93.3 CFMU, GG's Rave Revival. It's all going to be there. Oyodas openers for Martin Garrix this past May 29th. Insane, insane. Guys, you have anything to say on the microphone before we head out?
1: Peace and love. And last time that I said Taco Bell was the best tacos, I wasn't thinking straight.
0: What? What did you even say? Yeah, the taco chat. Yeah, that episode is long gone, but it's not forgotten in our hearts. Anyways, okay. Thank you. Have a good night. Nightbird is on now. Thank you very much.
2: Here's a rave session number two. Should I keep going or again?
0: No, it's good. No, it's down.

CFMU 93.3 FM Nightbird program underway now for the next couple of hours. Yeah, beautiful thing there from Kind Tree. That's As We Laid Together. Nice long form piece to get us started. And just going to let it roll. Lots to get through tonight. This is something called the 18-Minute Gap. Thanks for tuning in.

Aku mau kirim.

Wow, that disorienting and beautiful thing there from a group called Cora, Axis Mundi, on the Marionette label out of Quebec. Three tracks tonight from the label. I've played some in the past and will in the future. I'll put it up on the show page so that as a reminder for people to go and have a look and listen to the experimental sounds coming out of that fine label. And that's it. One last long form track for you for this Nightbird program. Thanks for tuning in, and hope you have enjoyed the selections. This is something called Falling from bu.re_. Yeah, that's right. bu.re_. Enjoy, and please come again next week, every Tuesday, midnight to 2 a.m. Yeah, take care until then.

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5: 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Hi, friends and neighbors. This is Paul at the Breakfast of Champions, inviting all of you to come down here and see us. If you're in the market for a luxury automobile at an affordable price, or maybe looking for a quality used car, well, you've come to the wrong place. Here we offer a hodgepodge mishmash of music and laughs. It's the same eclectic potpourri we've been giving to the public for 15 years in the same location. Looking for good jazz? We've got it. Not the kind of jazz you were looking for. Perhaps we might interest you in this. What? Still not good enough for you? Well, take this. How about blues? Feel like you've had a hard day and it's only 10:30 a.m.?
6: You know.
5: Need we say more? Longing for something more exotic, maybe? That's right, Hawaii. Or maybe even the untouched beauty of Bali.

0: in the market for soul music? Not the soul music you had in mind? Well, take this little gem for a test drive. Maybe it's the Craftmatic bed you want. Well, I can't give it to you. Try Gordy Tap. We do have our fair share of big-time celebrities, though.
1: Now, this is Ray Goulding reminding you to write if you get work.
0: And Paul reminding you to come down and hear us every Thursday morning on The Breakfast of Champions, 10:30, or get here at about 10:15 after the BBC News and enjoy the SBSBS. That's the set before the show begins set. There'll be flapjacks and balloons for the kiddies. We're located just about 100 yards from the intersection of 6th Line and 15 Side Road in Outer Speyside. Look for the converted horse trailer in the middle of a big field. And if you get lost, just ask the party girl for directions.
2: Party, party!
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4: Stock markets are in turmoil following yesterday's announcement from Butterflies and Emery Board that the proposed toenail is down by the seashore. 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

Welcome to the Nightbird program. My name is Michael, and that was Florian T.M. Zeisig with Embody Source Energy from A New Life, a recording that came out in 2025. We spent a lot of time on music that came out last year, and I continue to hear all kinds of great music from last year, so there you'll be hearing more for sure, but we covered 4 weeks of it, so we're, it'll be showing up here and there like other years do. Moving backward in time to 1981, amazingly enough, like 45 years ago, David Casper with Carmel Valley Sunset. 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
1: 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This is the Local Food Movement. The show is all about, you guessed it, local food. And joining me today is Devin Cook. He is a documentary filmmaker, and he's driving across the country in his super cool camper van named T-Rex. And Devin is in town today because he is showing a film at Westdale Theater. Super excited to see that film. It's at 6:30, the doors open, 7 o'clock the film starts, and then there is a Q&A afterwards with our friend Alvaro from Plan B, so it should be pretty cool. Devin, welcome.
2: Thank you.
1: Yeah, thanks for coming on the show. I appreciate that. I'm sure you got a busy schedule-ish?
2: I have an unpredictable schedule.
1: I guess so, yeah. driving across Canada, promoting The Hands That Feed Us, which is a film about farming. So we'll get to that. But first of all, why did you get into documentary filmmaking?
2: Why did I get into documentary filmmaking? I got out of high school. I always knew I was going into film. Mm-hmm. And I thought I had something to say.
1: Right.
2: And it turns out I'm now way out of high school.
1: Me too.
2: But it turns out that it took me about 20 years to figure out what I actually had to say.
1: Okay.
2: And around about 2015, 2016, I fell in love with a farmer. Mm-hmm. We had our first date. She was working for Ocean Spray. And
1: That's the Cranberry Farm?
2: Cranberry Cooperative.
1: Okay. All right. Cool.
2: And we had our first date. We were driving the back fields in and around the Fraser Valley of Vancouver, taking samples of cranberries, testing them for ripeness. And I thought that was the coolest thing in the world.
1: very niche.
2: Very niche. It's not something you get exposed to in the city.
1: Yeah, no, never.
2: And that was what was cool about it to me, is like, okay, this is, you can grow something tangible and actually deliver it to people. Mm-hmm. You know, at that point, I was established in the film industry. Before I was a documentary filmmaker, I was the documentary sound guy. So I was doing sound for other people's documentaries. And I enjoy doing that. Mm-hmm. But I'm not under any illusions that this is in any way an essential career.
1: Right.
2: And food is something essential. And that was really cool to me.
1: Mm-hmm. Nice. Cool. So from there, you, like, how did you get into this film then, the Hands That Feed Us? Like, what brought you to actually investigating farm life and why it's so challenging and what it takes to actually be a farmer?
2: So, yeah, I mean, getting back to this relationship that I had, I fell in love with a farmer, and we had this conversation going. Mm-hmm. She was in farm school at Kwantlen Polytechnic University. So one of the things that she had to do for her classes was write a business plan.
1: Okay.
2: And with me having a little bit of background in business, she showed me the business plan, and I looked at it, and I went, well, first rule of business is you pay yourself first, and you don't have a line in your budget for a salary. Uh-huh. And she looked at me and said, that's not how it works in farming.
1: Yeah.
2: Oh. Okay. Mm-hmm. Anyway, so that got the conversation about the economics, the finances, the really, really tough, how tough it is to make a living as a farmer going, because mm-hmm. we were looking at doing it. We were looking at having an asparagus farm, and
1: right.
2: that's what was on the business model, and I just couldn't see how it was going to add up.
1: Right. Yeah, that's fair.
2: So this conversation continued, and at some point we were on a trip from Saskatoon mm-hmm. to Innisfail, Alberta. Mm-hmm. And we picked up a newspaper that you would find there, the Alberta Farmer. Mm-hmm. And I read a statistic that absolutely floored me.
1: All right.
2: Two-thirds of second jobs. I'm sorry, I'm scrambling my words. Two-thirds of farmers have second jobs.
1: Right. Yeah.
2: And that was astounding to me. Mm-hmm. You know, how can something as important as growing food mm-hmm. be such a bad business?
1: Yeah.
2: And so we started talking about this. And, you know, I guess me being me, of course, I had to make a film about it.
1: Right. Naturally.
2: And so we were talking about this. We did a short film called The Hands That Feed Us, Amara Farm, basically a proof of concept to pitch the feature in mm-hmm. 2017.
1: Yeah.
2: And then she left.
1: Oh, that's a little bit heartbreaking.
2: She took off to McGill University to do a degree in soil science in Montreal.
1: Okay.
2: And I was left going, well, what happened? Where's my farmer? Where's my girlfriend? What happened?
1: Yeah.
2: And I guess long story short, unbeknownst to me, my focus on that business plan, my focus on the numbers... Mm-hmm. I don't want to take credit for this entirely. There were other reasons, but a big reason for her decision to go to McGill,
1: yeah.
2: Was that I'd kind of talked her out of being a farmer with my focus on the numbers.
1: Right. Yeah. Yeah. I mean, farming is so hard. We work with a lot of farmers and excuse me, there's so many variables to farming, the weather, the soil, like everything, right? Like it's a tough business, I would imagine. So that's why we got to support our farmers. So what did you find who was the first farm that you went to talk to?
2: So I started the actual feature film in 2020. Mm-hmm. And of course, everyone remembers 2020.
1: Yeah, unforgettable year.
2: So in 2020, I was still doing the sound thing until I wasn't, because mm-hmm. everything shut down.
1: Yeah.
2: And so that was my opportunity to take the film on the road, mm-hmm. Or to take myself on the road and actually make the film.
1: Right.
2: So in April of 2020, I called up Amara Farm in the Comox Valley in Vancouver Island. Mm-hmm. And I said, hey, would you mind, could I come and live and work on your farm in the middle of a pandemic? And can I make a film while I'm doing it?
1: Yeah.
2: And she said, how soon can you start?
1: Yeah. I imagine like farmers want help, right? So if someone's willing to work.
2: Well, and her labor was in Montreal and they couldn't fly. And it was April 15th. It was planting season.
1: Right. Yeah.
2: So I showed up. I packed everything into my hatchback. I was living in Vancouver, so it wasn't a long drive to get to Vancouver Island, but there was still a ferry involved. April 15th, I showed up on the farm, and I think the first day we weren't even planting onions. We were marking spots for onions.
1: Okay.
2: And I did that for maybe 2 hours, and I couldn't stand at the end of it.
1: Right.
2: Because farming and, I mean, physical labor is a lot about physical efficiency. And this is something that I'd never thought about before. But the way that I was planting those onions is I was standing up, I was squatting down, making a mark, standing up, moving a foot, squatting down. So it was a real workout. And I wouldn't mark onions in that way, now having worked on farms for 8 months.
1: How would you mark the onions? Would you just crawl on your hands and knees?
2: Yeah, I would be crawling and moving between them.
1: You'd get real dirty.
2: And I'd hopefully be in better shape.
1: But. Right. Yeah, yeah. That's fair. That's fair. Okay, so you're on Amara Farms and you're helping them out. And then, like, what did you find on the farm? Like, what thesis did you come up with?
2: So the question I was chasing, I guess, throughout was basically, how the heck do you make any money?
1: Yeah.
2: I mean, I can't say that I had any immediate revelations at Amara Farm. Mm-hmm. But, you know, they were roughly 2.5 acres in production. Mm-hmm. They were not a very large farm.
1: Right.
2: And they were selling directly at market. Mm-hmm. And I guess it was a revelation to me. One, how much volume of food you can grow on 2.5 acres, mm-hmm. and two, how much volume of food you can sell. And, you know, I won't say that they were paying for the cost of their greenhouses or their farm stand or mm-hmm. their dugout reservoir, or the infrastructure costs to getting started as a farmer are very, very large.
1: I can imagine, yeah.
2: But I guess at Amara, I could at least see that they were, I guess, paying their day-to-day expenses. And mm-hmm. so I was like, oh, well, this this doesn't seem so bad.
1: Right. Yeah. But they're probably not taking a salary, though.
2: Well, they were taking the salary and they were using it to pay for a farm manager.
1: Right. So definitely not taking a salary for themselves.
2: the phrase that Arzina, the farmer, uses in the film is that they look at themselves as investors. And so
1: right. Okay. That's
2: they
1: fair.
2: Invest their labor and they invest in the seed at the beginning, beginning of the season. And then hopefully at the end of the season, they have made more money than they've, right. they've paid out.
1: Yeah, yeah. And going to like selling your goods at a market as opposed to selling wholesale, obviously you can make more money if you're just selling direct to customers. So the farm stands are such an excellent way. And people love farm stands. I love going to see the farmers. It's just like there's something about it, you know, touching that produce that they actually grew themselves and talking to them. And yeah, it's something so nice.
2: Yeah, and just to sort of reinforce that point, I was talking to her about the kale that she was selling. She was complaining about kale because the price of kale at that point had not gone up in a decade.
1: Right.
2: But she was selling kale for wholesale around $2.50 a bunch.
1: Okay, yeah.
2: And if she was selling into the grocery system and not selling directly... Mm-hmm. Sorry, let me start that again. She was selling bunches of kale at market for $3.50 a bunch.
1: Okay.
2: $2.50 was the wholesale price she was selling to her local distributor.
1: Right.
2: The local distributor was also a local grocery store, and so she was able to get a higher price from then. Mm-hmm. But if she was selling to, say, Safeway
1: right.
2: or Loblaws or one of those, it was like not even a dollar a bunch.
1: Oh, wow.
2: So the difference between a dollar and $3.50, it's a lot that's more huge. Work yeah. for her to be taking it, you know. She's washing it individually. She's bunching it individually. She's selling each bunch individually. It's a lot of work to sell directly to the farmer.
1: Yeah.
2: But she was cutting out the middleman, and right. that was what made her farm viable at that scale.
1: Yeah, and I think that's what a lot of farmers end up doing is they'd rather not... I mean, if it's all about scaling, right? If they don't have the scale to provide a lot of produce or whatever to a grocery store, like a bigger grocery store, then, you know, what's the point? They're just hustling just to make no money at all, basically. So they may as well just sell it on the at their farm stand and make a lot more money and have better connections probably with the community.
2: Yeah. Mm-hmm. So that was, if we're going to go through the film farm by farm, that was the lesson of the second farm for me.
1: Okay.
2: The second farm was Clippers Organics. They're in the Similkameen Valley in BC. Mm-hmm. Not many people know where that is, but most people know where the Okanagan Valley is. Mm-hmm. So it's about half an hour from there. Similkameen Valley is this little organic paradise. Most of the farms there are organic, so they call themselves the Organic Capital of Canada.
1: Cool.
2: They were a much larger farm. They were about 50 acres in production. That's large by BC standards and large by produce standards.
1: Yeah.
2: They invited me because they saw me talking about the, you know, farmers aren't making any money. And he saw this on a mailing list that I'd been sort of posting to, and he said, and he wanted to challenge it. He being Kevin Klippenstein, one of the farmers. And he said, well, no, hang on. Farmers can make money. We can make money.
1: Mm-hmm.
2: So he invited me to Clippers Organics to prove that, yeah, you can make money as a farmer.
1: Right. Okay.
2: And I guess the way that I saw that he was doing that is he was a talker. He was a real relationship builder.
1: Mm-hmm.
2: And he had relationships with most of the high-end restaurants in Vancouver.
1: Mm-hmm.
2: And he was, and I think at their peak, they were selling, I want to say that they were doing 9 markets a weekend.
1: Oh, wow.
2: So they were selling a lot of produce at farmers markets, but it was still all relationship based.
1: Yes.
2: And that was really the lesson that I took from them is the strength of that business was on basically that people like Kevin.
1: Right. Yeah. That is a huge selling feature. When you like the person that's selling the thing, you're more likely to go back and buy it from them as opposed to someone who you maybe don't care for.
2: and how often can you walk into even like a, let's pick on Whole Foods.
1: Yeah.
2: How often can you walk into Whole Foods and say, I like the farmer that grew this fennel?
1: Yeah, right. Because they do say where the farm or where the the origin, but they maybe don't identify the farm, possibly. Yeah. I don't know that for sure, but yeah.
2: I mean, I have a story. In between those first two farms, I was I took a stop back in Vancouver for a couple days, and I walked into a Whole Foods, and I literally stopped dead when I got in the door, because I didn't know what to do with myself.
1: Right. There's just too much choice. Is that
2: kind of? I was, that was my thought. Is I'm here. I can have anything that I want. Like Whole Foods is this cornucopia. They bring in ingredients from all over the place. I can have anything I want. Uh-huh. What do I want?
1: Right.
2: Well, I had just been at Amara Farm for 2 months. Mm-hmm. What I wanted was whatever was in the seconds bin that had been harvested that day.
1: Right, yeah.
2: And Whole Foods isn't set up to give me that choice. Right. Whole Foods is set up to abstract that farmer away.
1: Mm-hmm.
2: And so, you know, eventually I, you know, remembered how to be in the city.
1: Shook yourself out of it.
2: I shook myself out of it, bought whatever I thought that I needed, and I moved on. But, you know, that was a moment to me that was, you know, you can have everything, but I couldn't get the thing that I wanted. What I wanted was a connection with my farmer.
1: Right. Yeah. Yeah. That's cool. That's a really cool revelation, actually. And that's something that's probably missing a lot from our just culture in general, is like that connection. And I think sometimes having less choice is actually a good thing, because we're paralyzed with like too many options. Right. And you're like, oh, I don't know what I want. But if you can only choose from so many things, then, you know, you don't have a wrong choice then.
2: Yeah, I mean, at that point, it was May, so there still wasn't a lot of new produce. Yeah. You know, I was eating asparagus, early season crops, and, you know, early season salad greens. But it was stuff that I had actually harvested and knew was going to go to waste.
1: Yeah.
2: So it was like, okay, this is the bounty that we have. This is what I'm going to eat.
1: Mm-hmm.
2: And I've kind of kept that

0: say, grains or oil seeds. I had to really, really look for those types of local foods.
1: Right. Yeah. I guess that's more like inner Canada.
0: Yeah.
1: Mm-hmm. Yeah. Cool. Well, I believe it or not, we only have about like 5 minutes left. I can't believe how fast half an hour goes. We talked about this yesterday. 30 minutes flies by. So if you were to summarize your film, let's hear like a little summary of your film just to encourage people to come tonight.
0: The tagline of the film is "What It Takes to Be a Farmer" or "Why I Couldn't Be One."
1: Right.
0: It's the story of, I traveled across Canada. I visited 5 different farms over the course of 8 months. Mm-hmm. And I basically just wanted to find out how the farmers that we actually have are actually making it.
1: Yeah.
0: I had a little bit of a revelation at the end of filming it that really focusing that much on the money was kind of asking the wrong questions.
1: Ah, smart. Okay. Yeah, so it's not all about the bottom line.
0: It can't be. if you focus on the bottom line, you will quit.
1: Right. Yeah, yeah, I guess so, because, I'm not a farmer, so I don't know, but I can just imagine how much work actually goes into it. And then if you're not making money, but if you're getting fulfillment out of it, I think that's something that, you know, is really important also, is finding like your joy in life or your purpose. And so if you find purpose in being a farmer, then that hopefully.
0: Yeah. So the film is about balancing that purpose, with, you still do have to pay the bills.
1: How
0: does that actually work out in practice?
1: Yeah. Well, I hope that people do come tonight. It's at Westdale Theater. Doors open at 6:30. You're going to have the DVD for sale there as well, right?
0: I will.
1: Yeah. So definitely pick it up and you can, show it to your friends. And we will have a Q&A afterwards with Alvaro from Plan B. Plan B is an amazing farm just up on Highway 6. And I'm so curious to hear what he has to say about the whole thing, because they've been in business for a long time. I'm sure he's got some great insight. But yeah, hopefully it just encourages everyone to just go out, support your farmer. That's really, I hope, what comes out of all of this is
0: Come and meet your farmer. Come and meet Alvaro.
1: Yeah.
0: And also, I mean, to me, the point of me being here, and instead of just, sending the movie across, and I mean, you can see the film on Super Channel. You can get it on Amazon Prime. The film is out there.
1: Yeah.
0: The reason that you would come and see the film here in person is to have a conversation in your community.
1: Mm-hmm.
0: And that's really why I'm on tour, is to facilitate these communities. It's not about, everything I have to say is in the film.
1: Right. Yeah.
0: So this is a chance for you to talk to your neighbors and find out what local food looks like in Hamilton.
1: Mm-hmm. It's going to be a great night. I just can tell. It's going to be so cool. We got to just support our local people, because they're so important. They're integral to our community for sure. So come on out. Yes. Doors at 6:30, film's at 7. It's free admission, so you can just show up. There are tickets on Eventbrite, but I think at this point you can just come on in to the old Westdale Theater, and it's going to be a really cool night. So, Devin, where's your next stop?
0: My next stop, oh my goodness, can I remember? I think is it called Thornburn? Is that a place?
1: Thorold?
0: No, it is. It is about 3 hours west of here on the southwestern shore of Lake Huron. The place where I found a really, really great ginger bug drink in your
1: market
0: box yesterday.
1: Yeah.
0: And it's where that ginger bug comes from.
1: Okay, cool. Ginger bug is an amazing drink. It's real, real spicy.
0: I had to try it, because I've tried to make it myself. It's like, okay, someone is doing this commercially. I need to find out what it's like.
1: Yeah, yeah.
0: And it was amazing.
1: <It's> delicious. Amazing. All right, everyone. Well, thank you so much for listening to The Local Food Movement. My name is Rachel, and with me today was Devin Cook. And you can meet him tonight and come and talk about farming and learn about farming. And in that vein, we are going to end on Cor Blund. You're a big fan of Cor Blund.
0: I'm a big fan of Cor Blund. Cor Blund was the soundtrack to me making the film, and I guess also to my heartbreak.
1: I mean, kind of perfect, right? Cor Blund is a lot of those things. We're going to play Little Foothills Heaven. Does that sound good?
0: In my little foothills heaven.
1: There you go. Oh, did you want to sing your song before we go?
0: I can sing a song.
1: Okay, Devin wrote a song.
0: No, so, I didn't write a song.
1: Okay, you sing a little song.
0: So this is a song that was written by one of the farmers in the film, and it gets a laugh in every time that we we played in the theater.
1: All right, let her rip.
0: You may or may not recognize the tune, but okay. I was born one morning when

0: the sun did shine. My father said the farm would one day be mine. You grow wheat for your bread and oats for your meal, but pangs of anxiety you might feel. You load 1,000 tons, and what do you get? Another year older and deeper in debt. Oh, Cargill, don't you call me, 'cause I can't go. I owe my soul to Agricorp.
1: That was amazing. Round of applause. That's good. You got a great voice.
2: Thank you.
1: I think maybe you should approach Corb about doing a duet. I mean, you know.
2: I'm all for that.
1: Yeah, so let's start a petition. All right, folks, thank you so much for listening. Come tonight to the Westdale Theater to view The Hands That Feed Us and join in on the town hall conversation with Devin and Alvaro from Plan B. Catch you next week with another local food hero. 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

0: From New York, this is Democracy Now! President Trump's called on Israel and Iran to immediately stop shooting after the two sides attacked each other for the first time since the April so-called ceasefire. Iran says it will stop attacks for now. We'll speak to Trita Parsi of the Quincy Institute for Responsible Statecraft. Then to Maine, a day before the state holds a closely watched primary.
1: We have an opportunity here in Maine to do something that will change the political structures in this country for a long time to come.
0: We'll look at the rise of oysterman and Marine veteran Graham Platner, the progressive Democrat seeking to unseat Republican Senator Susan Collins. Platner's progressive populist message has resonated with many voters in Maine, but the campaign has faced numerous controversies. We'll get response from the heads of NOW, the National Organization for Women, and the group Community Change. Then to Peru, where Keiko Fujimori, the daughter of Peru's former imprisoned dictator, has a slight lead over her progressive challenger, Roberto Sanchez, in Peru's presidential runoff.
2: In keeping with our democratic commitment, we have fulfilled our responsibility, and I urge all our fellow citizens to vote responsibly to save Peru and strengthen democracy. Let us respect the free vote and have the capacity to honor the agreements and the election results, always calling for democracy, justice, and social peace, and to move Peru forward.
0: We'll go to Peru, then speak with Pulitzer Prize-winning historian Greg Grandin. All that and more coming up. Welcome to Democracy Now!, democracynow.org, The War and Peace Report. I'm Amy Goodman. Iran and Israel exchanged fire overnight in the most serious escalation of fighting since a U.S.-Iranian so-called truce was declared in April. Just this morning, Iran said it's halting its attacks on Israel, saying, quote, if the aggressions and acts of mischief continue, including in southern Lebanon, much more severe and crushing actions than before will follow, unquote. Earlier, Iran had launched a wave of missiles at northern Israel, claiming it was in response to Israeli attacks near Beirut on Sunday. Israel responded with attacks on Iran with explosions reported in Tehran, Tabriz, and Isfahan. The Israeli army also confirmed it struck a petrochemical plant in Mashhad. Israel attacked Iran despite President Trump telling Axios News on Sunday he planned to call Israeli Prime Minister Benjamin Netanyahu to urge him not to respond to the first wave of Iranian missiles. President Trump also told the Financial Times Netanyahu had no choice but to accept a deal with Iran, saying, quote, I call all the shots. He doesn't call the shots, Trump said. This morning, President Trump posted on Truth Social, quote, Israel and Iran must immediately stop shooting, unquote. This after the Pentagon's DIA, the Defense Intelligence Agency, recently raised the counterintelligence threat assessment for Israel to critical. Amidst growing concerns, Israeli spy agencies are eavesdropping on American negotiators working on a ceasefire deal with Iran. Israeli airstrikes hit Beirut's suburbs on Sunday, despite a U.S. brokered ceasefire that was renewed just days earlier. On Saturday, Israeli attacks across southern Lebanon killed at least 10 people, including a brigadier general, a captain, and a Lebanese soldier. Since March, Israeli attacks have killed more than 3,500 people and displaced over a fifth of Lebanon's population. In Gaza, at least 7 Palestinians were killed and 15 others injured on Saturday when Israel's military bombed a large tent encampment in the heart of Gaza City. Children were among the dead and wounded. On Sunday, an Israeli strike on a police station and a vehicle killed at least 9 people and wounded 20 others. The attacks come despite last October's U.S. brokered ceasefire. Since then, Israeli attacks have killed about 950 Palestinians. This is Abdul Salam Judah, the uncle of a Palestinian killed in an Israeli strike over the weekend.
3: We are ordinary citizens. We are looking for and asking for peace. We are neither calling for war, nor destruction, nor anything else. We are people who believe in a just peace.
0: In Ukraine, a Russian drone struck a nuclear fuel storage facility inside the Chernobyl exclusion zone Sunday, heavily damaging a fuel reception building close to where large amounts of nuclear material are stored. Ukrainian officials say radiation levels remain within normal range and no injuries were reported. The IAEA called the strike deeply concerning and said inspectors would visit the site. Meanwhile, in the Zaporizhzhia region, Russian-guided bombs hit a public transit stop in Balabin, killing three civilians and wounding three others. This is the principal of a local school.
4: A guided bomb was dropped near the education institution. The explosion was very powerful, as there were casualties. The school was severely damaged.
0: In France, U.S. Secretary of Defense Pete Hegseth used a D-Day anniversary ceremony at the American Military Cemetery in Normandy to attack European immigration policy, saying the continent is facing a new invasion.
5: Sadly, today, different European beaches are stormed by different dangerous ideologies. Beaches in Spain, in Italy, in Greece, and Bulgaria, boats and men arrive. When will European capitals do something about that invasion? Or is it too late? I pray not, and I believe not.
0: This comes as Pope Leo condemned rising European military spending to its highest levels since the end of the Cold War, calling it a betrayal of diplomacy. A federal lawsuit filed Saturday is seeking to block an Ultimate Fighting Championship UFC event scheduled for June 14th on the White House South Lawn, which happens to be President Trump's 80th birthday. The White House is branded UFC event as part of the United States 250th anniversary celebrations. The suit, brought by the Public Integrity Project on behalf of a Vietnam War veteran and a civic activist, argues the UFC fights would financially benefit President Trump and UFC President Dana White through promotional opportunities and stock holdings. The lawsuit cites a report that Trump bought $50,000 in stock in UFC's parent company. It also argues the Trump administration's approval violated National Park Service regulations prohibiting commercial sporting events on specific federal parklands, that Congress did not authorize the construction of a towering 600-ton steel arch on the South Lawn, and that no environmental review was conducted. President Trump stormed out of an interview with NBC News' Kristen Welker Friday after she questioned him about compensating the January 6th insurrectionists who attacked police, as well as whether he had any evidence for rigged elections. Trump had agreed to record the sit-down interview for Meet the Press ahead of an event in Wisconsin.
6: Your elections are crooked, and you're crooked, and Meet the Press is crooked, and so is ABC, and CBS, and CNN.
7: But, Mr. President,
6: you're one-sided, crooked networks. All right, let's call it quits, because I've had enough.
0: In more media news, Scott Pelley, the 60 Minutes anchor recently fired by CBS News, has accused editor-in-chief Barry Weiss of distorting news coverage to support false narratives being pushed by the Trump administration. In an interview with the New York Times, Pelley cited Weiss's intervention in a 60-minute segment on the killing of Renee Nicole Good in Minneapolis last January by a masked Border Patrol officer.
8: Barry Weiss sends an email to my boss, Tanya Simon. Two of the things in the email include, can we make the protesters look more violent? Now, I'm paraphrasing. I don't have the quote, but that's what was communicated to me. And the other thing was Renee Good's car. You need to describe her as driving toward the officer.
0: New Jersey Governor Mikey Sherrill has more than doubled New Jersey funding for a program that provides free legal services for low-income immigrants facing deportation. She also announced a rapid legal response initiative that will provide immediate representation to immigrants jailed at Delaney Hall, the GEO Group's for-profit ICE jail in Newark. At least 90 people have been arrested at protests outside Delaney Hall over the past 2 weeks as prisoners inside hold a hunger and labor strike to protest inhumane conditions while demanding their freedom. One letter from a prisoner dated May 31st describes medical neglect, undrinkable water, expired and rancid food, unusable toilets, and poor ventilation. The prisoner writes, quote, "They constantly threaten to deport us, transfer us to punishment units, and move us from one detention center to another. They take photos of us in the dormitories without our consent and tell us that we have no rights here," unquote. Meanwhile, New Jersey prosecutors have charged an Essex County police sergeant with stealing about $10,000 worth of equipment from reporter Angelina Katsanis. The photojournalist dropped her camera bag and had to be hospitalized after she was attacked by police while covering a protest at Delaney Hall in May. In California, three prisoners at a for-profit ICE jail in Adelanto were transferred to solitary confinement after they met last week with members of Congress to discuss their hunger strike. Prisoners launched the fast in May to protest medical neglect, rancid food, and inhumane conditions. Democratic Congress member Judy Chu of Pasadena told the Southern California News Group she was horrified to hear about retaliation faced by the three men who she and Congress members Pete Aguilar and Jimmy Gomez visited last Monday. She said, quote, "The fact that they're being punished for speaking out about these conditions only underscores the cruelty and corrupt management of facility that's profiting off of their suffering," unquote. In Ohio, gunfire erupted Saturday afternoon at a street festival in Toledo, wounding 12 people. The victims ranged in age from 14 to 61. Authorities say a search for the shooters is ongoing. And the European Commission has warned Albania's government against violating the EU's environmental rules after members of President Trump's family proposed building a massive luxury resort on an ecologically sensitive stretch of the Adriatic coast. Ivanka Trump revealed plans for the real estate project last month when she told podcast host David Senra about how she had discovered a private island along a stretch of Albanian coastline while traveling aboard a yacht with her husband, Jared Kushner.
7: Boat, and we stopped for a swim. Effectively, that's how we found it. We swam to the islands. We went on a hike barefoot all the way up to the top, and we were just captivated.
0: The area is part of a protected wildlife reserve that's home to seals, flamingos, and turtle nesting sites. Politico reports officials in Brussels have warned failure to protect the region could jeopardize Albania's bid to join the European Union. On Saturday, thousands of protesters marched through Albania's capital, Tirana, to oppose the luxury resort and called on Prime Minister Edi Rama to resign.
9: I don't want it to be sold to somebody else. It's dirty money. They discovered this island. What do you mean? It's been discovered. It's ours.
0: And those are some of the headlines. This is Democracy Now!, democracynow.org, The War and Peace Report. I'm Amy Goodman. In the most serious escalation since a U.S.-Iranian so-called truce was reached in April, Iran and Israel exchanged fire overnight. Iran launched a wave of missiles at northern Israel, saying it was in response to Israeli attacks near Beirut on Sunday. Israel responded with attacks on several areas of Iran, including the capital, Tehran. Earlier today, Iran announced it's halting strikes on Israel, but warned it'll carry out a more severe response if Israel continues to attack Lebanon. Israel attacked Iran despite President Trump telling Axios on Sunday that he planned to call Israeli Prime Minister Benjamin Netanyahu to urge him not to respond to the first wave of Iranian missiles. Iranian Foreign Ministry spokesperson Ismail Barahi spoke in Tehran earlier today.
10: America has direct responsibility in any action that the Zionist regime carries out in relation to violation of regional peace and security against Iran.
0: We're joined now by Trita Parsi, Executive Vice President of the Quincy Institute for Responsible Statecraft, author of several books, including Losing an Enemy, Obama, Iran, and the Triumph of Diplomacy. His latest piece for Responsible Statecraft is Iran Strikes Israel, Proving It Will Use Hard Power on Behalf of Lebanon. Why don't you elaborate on that? Were you surprised by this major violation of the so-called ceasefire between the U.S. and Iran, and what this says about how much power President Trump has over Netanyahu? He said he warned him not to do this, not to respond to Iran attacking Israel for Israel attacking Lebanon.
11: Thank you, Amy. It's good to be with you. I was not surprised by the Iranian attack on Israel. In fact, a couple of days ago, just before Trump had his first colorful conversation with Netanyahu, the Iranians had already signaled that they were about to strike Israel. They were probably 45 to 60 minutes away of doing so. That's when Trump intervened and the situation was diffused. So the fact that the Iranians were going to enforce their red line in Lebanon, I don't think was a surprise. And I think the U.S. government took it seriously as well. What is perhaps a bit surprising is the immediate reaction that Trump had, and of course then that the Israelis defied Trump's expressed wishes. And where that goes from now, we will have to see, but it's important to understand that what the Iranians were trying to do and what really worries the Israelis is that they were trying to extend their deterrence. They had already established their own deterrence in the sense that any attack on Iran clearly would be retaliated against. But now they were trying to say that even if the Israelis were to attack Lebanon, southern Lebanon, they would also face Iranian retaliation, which would be the first time in a very long time that a major power would put real hard power behind a warning or a deterrent against an attack by Israel on a third country. And this is part of what the Israelis are worried about, because if it suddenly means that they can no longer have that complete maneuverability in Lebanon, in Gaza, and elsewhere that they enjoy, that they are enjoying because the West is more and less enabling that to happen. They're politically defending it, etc. And for the last couple of decades, it has not been challenged by any regional state in a sincere or serious way. This appears to have been an attempt by the Iranians to challenge that, to establish this extended deterrence. And this is part of the reason why the Israelis have acted so aggressively against this attempt, as they call it, to establish a new equation in the region.
0: I mean, it's
11: because
0: interesting.
11: It would dramatically minimize Israel's maneuverability if it were to stand.
0: So Trump has spoken to Netanyahu. It's interesting that it's Iran first that says they're not going to attack Israel if Israel doesn't attack again Iran, or I presume Lebanon. And is this Iran saying you can't have a side agreement that's being negotiated in Washington that excludes Hezbollah between Israel and Lebanon? It is part of the ceasefire, so-called ceasefire, with Iran.
11: The Iranians have from the outset said that if there is to be a ceasefire and an end to the war between the U.S. and Iran, then it has to be region-wide, meaning that it has to encompass Israel as well. If it doesn't, if Israel is unrestrained, it will have an ability to restart the war and the ability to drag the U.S. back into the war. Since the objective is to end the war and to end it in a durable manner, making sure that the Israelis cannot have the freedom of starting the war again or bombing Lebanon or other places has to be included. That is the Iranian perspective. The question is, if now when they are signaling that they're willing to back off, are they doing so in order to put pressure on the U.S. to now deal with Israel? Or are they doing so because they're regretting their attack and realizing that the Israelis would strike at them much harder? It remains to be seen exactly what the calculation is. But I don't think that the Iranian side is going to back off from its demand that any end to the war has to be region-wide and has to include Lebanon and Israel as well.
0: Talking about a ceasefire in Gaza and a ceasefire in Lebanon, can we still use that term, or should we be saying increase fire? I mean, we're talking about thousands of Palestinians and Lebanese dying since this so-called truce in both areas.
11: These so-called ceasefires that have been established in Gaza or in Lebanon are exactly what the region doesn't want, exactly what the Iranians at this point seem to be rallying against, because they're completely one-sided. They're Swiss cheeses of a ceasefire and fundamentally unacceptable. And what their worry is that the U.S. would put some pressure on the Israelis to ceasefire, and the ceasefire would only last a couple of days or so. And then slowly but surely, the Israelis would once again restart attacks against whether it is Lebanon or whether it is Gaza. And they don't want to see a scenario of that kind be repeated. And as a result, they're now using some of their hard power to essentially signal that any ceasefire, any end of the deal has to be complete. Otherwise, it will be a complete war. Instead of this kind of shameful situation you have right now, in which we call it a ceasefire, but more than 3,500 Lebanese have been killed in that so-called ceasefire.
0: So what do you expect to happen at this point? I mean, while President Trump has said he could be prime minister of Israel, in fact, how much sway does President Trump have over Netanyahu? I mean, can Netanyahu continue attacking Iran if Trump doesn't want him to, given the amount of weapons the U.S. gives and can withhold from Israel?
11: Without a doubt, just a phone call or some angry quotes to the media is not going to be enough to get Netanyahu and Israel to back down. If Trump is serious about restraining the Israelis, it has to be combined with a restriction of arms sales, sharing of intelligence, and other measures that enable the Israelis to conduct these attacks in the first place. I suspect that the Trump administration's calculation, however, is they do not want to have that massive fight with Israel about a real restraint on them unless they have a deal with Iran. It is not worth it for them to take a gamble and have that big fight with Israel in the hope of getting a deal with Iran, because then they may end up spending all of that political capital fighting the Israelis and still not get a deal with Iran. So I think the administration's position is that they will only do so if there is a deal with Iran. And the Iranian position is that there won't be a deal with Iran unless you prove your ability to restrain the Israelis.
0: Trita Parsi, I want to thank you for being with us, Executive Vice President of the Quincy Institute for Responsible Statecraft. We'll link to your latest piece, Iran Strikes Israel, Proving It Will Use Hard Power on Behalf of Lebanon. Coming up, we go to Maine to look at the campaign and controversies around Graham Plattner, the oysterman, Marine vet, progressive Democrat, who's seeking to unseat the Republican Maine Senator Susan Collins. Stay with us.

0: Landed by Sophia Sharai. This is Democracy Now!, democracynow.org. I'm Amy Goodman. Voters in Maine are heading to the polls Tuesday for a closely watched primary that could help determine whether Democrats retake control of the U.S. Senate. On the Republican side, Susan Collins is running unopposed as she seeks her sixth term in the Senate. On the Democratic side, 41-year-old oysterman and Marine vet Graham Platner has led the polls for months, running as a progressive populist backed by Senators Bernie Sanders and Elizabeth Warren, Congressman Ro Khanna, and others. On the campaign trail, Platner's repeatedly targeted the billionaire class and called for a wealth tax, Medicare for all, and other progressive policies. In late April, Maine's Democratic Governor Janet Mills suspended her Senate campaign after polls showed Platner easily beating her in the primary. But Governor Mills never officially withdrew, and her name remains on the ballot. Since launching his campaign, Platner has faced numerous controversies, many stemming from his actions in the years after returning from fighting in Iraq and Afghanistan, a time when he says he was suffering from PTSD, post-traumatic stress disorder, and was self-medicating with alcohol. The initial controversies focused on old posts Platner made on Reddit and on a tattoo on his chest that resembled a Nazi symbol. Platner says he got the tattoo while on military leave in Croatia 20 years ago and has denied knowing about the design's association with Nazis. He's apologized for the social media posts, saying they were written at, quote, a time in my life where I was struggling deeply, unquote. In recent weeks, two more scandals emerged. First, it was revealed he'd sent sexually explicit text messages to at least six women after getting married in 2023. Then the New York Times published an article headlined, Several Women Who Dated Graham Platner Recall Unsettling Behavior, unquote. On Thursday, Platner, interviewed by Chris Hayes on MS Now, said this.
1: There are some allegations in this piece that I just want to be kind of unequivocal about are simply not true. Anything alleging physicality, anything alleging that I knew what my tattoo was, these are the statements of someone who's politically motivated. In this piece, there's a lot about my struggling, not being a good boyfriend, certainly self-medicating with alcohol. And I've been very upfront since the beginning of this campaign that that was a pretty dark period of my life after I came back from my combat service. And that's what that combat that's what that kind of life looks like. And so there are things in this that I absolutely will take responsibility for and have been speaking about openly for months now. But those serious allegations are just not true.
2: You did not grab her by the wrist. You did not put your hands on her shoulders. You did not push her into a room that you closed the door on. She's lying about that,
1: no.
2: Is what you're saying.
1: Yes, that is not true.
0: On Friday, Graham Platner campaigned in Bar Harbor, Maine, where he took aim at the nation's billionaires.
3: In the time in my life where that hard work ceased being enough, we have also watched the largest transfer of wealth from the working class to the ruling class in the history of this nation. In 1990, there were fewer than 80 billionaires in the United States. Today, there are over 900. I ask you, when you look around, do you see a state of Maine that is 10 times wealthier than 1990?
4: No!
3: Do we have 10 times the schools?
4: No!
3: 10 times the hospitals?
4: No!
3: Do our paychecks go 10 times as far?
4: No!
3: Do we have 10 times the free time?
4: No!
3: No. In fact, we have less. Fewer schools. Fewer hospitals. Our paychecks run out earlier in the month, and we have less time because everybody's working harder.
0: Democratic Congressman Ro Khanna also spoke at the Graham Platner Bar Harbor rally on Friday. On Sunday, he appeared on CBS's Face the Nation, as was questioned about Platner by host Margaret Brennan.
5: Can he survive another scandal? You have 5 months here. Well, it depends what. I'm not, you know, I mean, obviously, if there was any evidence that comes out that there is actual domestic violence or assault, I have zero tolerance for that. I led the fight against the Epstein class, which has been a cover up for sexual abuse with Thomas Massie. I've been at the forefront of championing women's rights and rights of survivors. But here you have a case of someone who had a dark chapter in his life, who was in toxic relationships, was ashamed about it, who served this country. And the Maine voters are saying, look, let's give him some grace. And his focus is stopping these wars, and it's getting national health insurance, and it's taking on economic inequality.
0: To talk more about Graham Platner's run for the Senate, we'll be joined by two guests. In a moment, we'll go to Portland, Maine, to speak with the anti-racist organizer Shea Stewart Boulay. But first, we're joined by Kim Villanueva, the national president of the National Organization for Women PAC. Kim, thanks so much for being with us. Talk about the race, what you're concerned about, and why you're telling people to vote for Governor Mills, who actually, while she didn't pull out of the Senate race, she did suspend her campaign, and even with these controversies, didn't re-enter with rallies like Platner is having right now to take on Senator Collins.
6: Right. Well, we endorsed Governor Mills very early in the race because of her record on women's rights and women's issues, and the fact that she has shown leadership over time. She's been a district attorney, attorney general, and a governor. And we feel that her record is the best and her leadership is the best to represent women.
0: So talk about your concerns with Graham Platner right now. You heard, for example, Ro Khanna saying he's the leader on demanding respect for the women in the case of Epstein and the release of the Epstein files. But he is supporting Platner right now for his progressive position.
6: Right. Well, we've also worked with Representative Khanna on the Epstein files and certainly defending the survivors of sexual violence and sexual abuse. In this situation, just because someone holds a progressive policy position doesn't excuse them from making or holding harmful views against women. Hate speech is hate speech. And so that's what NOW is about. We call out statements against women. We want women to we want people to respect women. We have a president who thinks it's okay to make nasty comments about women and make fun of women. And so when that happens, we call it out.
0: The question, one of the questions is, who can beat the Republican Susan Collins, who supported, for example, the nomination of and the confirmation of Brett Kavanaugh as Supreme Court Justice? Let me go to a clip right now. This is Graham Platner speaking in Bar Harbor.
3: We are up against one of the most powerful political systems in the history of the world. It is a system of billionaires in special interests. It is a system of corrupted politicians like Susan Collins. Susan Collins, who for years has given us some charade that she's a moderate, that she stands up against her party, that she cares about her constituents more than she cares about those that donate money to her. We see through it. We see through the charade, and we see through it because of what she does. She voted to confirm Brett Kavanaugh, who, before he was busy dismantling the Voting Rights Act and taking voting rights away from black Southerners, he was busy getting down to the work he went there for, which was dismantling a woman's right to choose. And she told us that that was settled law. She looked him in the eyes and he told her that he would never do such a thing. Well, either she lied to us or she's a fool. Either way, you shouldn't be a United States Senator from the state of Maine.
0: So that is Graham Platner. Are you concerned that NOW's position could help elect Susan Collins?
6: Well, NOW endorsed Governor Mills very early in the race because of her record. And the purpose of an endorsement is to lead, not to follow. So we stand by that endorsement and feel that she is still the best candidate on the ballot. In terms of who's going to take on Trump and the establishment and the systems of oppression, we think that is Janet Mills. She's already shown that she has taken on Trump. When he threatened to pull federal funding from Maine, she looked him in the eye and said, I'll see you in court. So that's leadership under pressure. We think that she's the best one to take on the systems that are hurting American families and American women.
0: She did stand up against Trump pulling federal funds from Maine over trans athletes, support for trans athletes. Mm-hmm. But right now, even as Governor Mills said she hasn't pulled out of the race, she only suspended it, it's not as if she is campaigning. What will that mean in the general election if she takes the position she does and Susan Collins vigorously campaigns?
6: Well, I think that by winning the primary will invigorate the campaign, and certainly people will come out and want to support anyone who's going to take on Trump and anyone who's going to help women, children, families. I mean, we're all suffering under the Trump regime. We have to do something. And we think that Janet Mills is the best person to lead us to do that.
0: Kim Villanueva, we want to thank you for being with us, National President of the National Organization for Women, PAC. To talk more about the Maine primary and Graham Plattner's campaign, we go now to Peaks Island off of Portland, Maine, where we're joined by the longtime anti-racism organizer Shea Stewart Boulay, the executive director of Community Change, Inc. Shea, thanks so much for being with us. A lot has come out on Graham Plattner, from the tattoo that he has emblazoned on his chest to the most recent New York Times expose on some of the women he was romantically involved with, questioning his behavior. Can you talk about your thoughts as Graham Plattner just had a major rally in Portland?
7: Yes, I can. Good morning, and thank you, Amy, for having me. I have so many thoughts. As someone who has been following the Plattner campaign really since that first day when that first video was released and was very cautiously enthusiastic, perhaps, about him, who then, after the initial revelations in October of the Reddit post and the tattoo, became quite skeptical. It was after then that I actually met up with Graham and we had a conversation. And over the course of the probably last several months, we've had a series of conversations and observations. And I think what's interesting about this race and about Graham is that in Maine, I would say a lot of people have a very different perspective of him than what the national media is showing. I think that despite his controversies, he is really speaking to the people of Maine at this moment. As I've been writing, and I wrote recently, it is estimated that one in two Mainers are struggling to make ends meet. Nationally, I think people think of Maine as this, you know, it's nicknamed vacation land. So people think that everybody here is probably quite prosperous. And actually, that's the opposite. It's a rural state. It's a state that doesn't have a lot of resources. It's a state where, honestly, it is not uncommon for people to work two or three jobs. Seasonal jobs. And so I think that, you know, one of the reasons people have continued to support Plattner despite these controversies is because for the first time in a long time, he makes people feel heard. I only recently heard him speak to an audience. Because my interactions with him had been primarily one-on-one, I had heard about how when he speaks to a crowd. But I have to say it was really interesting to experience hearing him and seeing, more importantly, the audience, how enthusiastic they were. At the same time, I live on Peaks Island, Maine. It's a predominantly very white little enclave island here. We have a few folks of color, and it's a community that people would probably think of as fairly prosperous, and yet he was really connecting with them. I think as a person, he is absolutely complicated and messy. There is no getting around that. He's a very complicated, messy individual who I think if these were more normal times, I think the campaign would have tanked probably several scandals ago. But I think that given the current reality of the country we're running in with the folks running in it, people are feeling a little bit more generous in forgiving his personal situations.
0: Let's hear Graham Plattner speaking last night in Portland.
3: We need to return to the politics of dreaming big. Because the challenges we face today, we can no longer afford to play around in the margins. We've been doing that, and it has failed us. We need universal health care in this country, Medicare for all. We need universal child care. We need a public education system that provides high quality education to every young American from kindergarten all the way through higher ed and trade schools. And we need a foreign policy that prioritizes international institutions and international law over the well-being of corporate interests.
0: So that's Graham Plattner speaking last night in Portland. If you can talk about the allegations of several women who he dated, one of them being a Republican operative. I mean, she says it herself. She runs Ladies for Kavanaugh, now the Supreme Court Justice. The significance of this and what the allegations are. And those who say it's not enough to say he suffers from PTSD. Certainly, Rokana talked about the damages of war. And Plattner himself talks about what it means that war is violence and how veterans have suffered. But that you have to take responsibility for how you act afterwards.
7: Yes. Yes, you do. Like many folks, I read the piece in The New York Times a few minutes after it dropped. And I will say I really struggled initially with what I was reading. I think for me, I believe in restorative justice. The nature of the work that I do just within the world of anti-racism work allows for restorative justice. And so life is not an either or. It's more of a both and really asking for myself. Do I believe that people even deserve a second chance? First and foremost, these are serious allegations. I don't think there's no excuse for the harm that he caused these women. I think that if I were to say one thing, I would love to hear him speak more about ways in which he can make amends to the women he's harmed. He needs to be held accountable to those women. At the same time, we find ourselves in this very, very awkward situation in the state of Maine and really in the state of the country. 18 months into this second term of Trump, we have watched our country turn upside down in ways that we have never imagined. And so we find ourselves with, in the case of the Maine Senate race, we have a candidate who most certainly inspires people. I know when I went to his public event here on Peaks, I saw young folks of color who had taken the ferry over just to hear him speak. We also, and I'm sorry, I just completely lost my thought there. I think that we have to reckon with the reality of war and violence. I was thinking about this morning, knowing that, you know, this would probably be a part of the conversation. In some ways, I see Plattner as sort of the result of this country, that we send people to war, they come back, and then we don't do a lot for those people. But more than that, when we talk about violence, in this case, there is personal violence, but then we also have state violence. We have someone who went to war suffering from the effects of state violence who has now inflicted violence upon folks personally. And so it really becomes a very messy situation in terms of how do we reckon with that? How do we figure out how to go forward? I think in this moment, what's hardest for people to gather and to understand, and it most certainly is something that I've struggled with given everything that we've seen going on in this country, is the fact that historically we've expected our politicians, we've held them to a certain standard. We've expected certain behavior. And I would say, you know, in the years since Trump, all of that has been turned upside down. I think over on the left, we've held ourselves to a standard that we don't want to be anything like those folks. And so here we have this person who is a messy, walking contradiction. On the one hand, he has values in terms of what he's putting out there that speaks to us, but his personal life is messy. So it's one of those, what do we do? And in this moment, I ask myself, do we discard him? I know your previous guest spoke a lot of his opponent, Janet Mills, who suspended her campaign and is now, you know, last week reminded us all that she is still on the ballot. And I know as a Mainer of color, I don't see her track record as being quite as rosy as somebody on a national level might. Just a couple of things I wanted to mention. Just recently, she vetoed LD 1911 this year, which was the clean slate law, which really would have given folks with a criminal background in certain cases a second chance. There was also the other veto that she did, LD 307, which would have placed a moratorium on state and local governments issuing permits for data centers. As we know, the conversation of data centers is really big across the country. Those two vetoes alone for many, many Maine voters really were a turnoff. So, again, the national perspective on Janet Mills versus the reality on the ground are two different things. And I think for many people, Maine voters, that's left people really conflicted. I mean, we do have two other candidates, a write-in candidate who, of course, isn't on the ballot, but has been campaigning really hard. And then we have one other gentleman on the ballot, David Costello, who many people just don't know who he is. So Mainers find themselves in a really tough situation in terms of this is a person who is saying the things that we want to hear. And at the same time, we're hearing these allegations in their personal life that are pretty disturbing. I can say that when it came down to my deciding whether or not I wanted to support him, I knew if there were any criminal allegations, that was not something I was going to do. I'm still not comfortable with what I've heard. At the same time, it feels like while we can say, is it an excuse, the PTSD from the war, it is also a reality that many people returning from war do face.
0: Shea Stewart-Boulay, I want to thank you for being with us, longtime anti-racism activist in Maine, executive director of Community Change, Inc. Coming up, we go to Peru, where Keiko Fujimori, the daughter of Peru's former imprisoned dictator, has a slight lead over her progressive challenger, Roberto Sanchez, in Peru's presidential runoff. Stay with us.

0: You know that doggone bite by Rising Stars Fife and Drum Band at the Brooklyn Folk Festival. This is Democracy Now!, democracynow.org. I'm Amy Goodman. Peru's presidential runoff is too close to call. After voters took to the polls Sunday in a heated election between the daughter of a former imprisoned dictator, her name, Keiko Fujimori, or Fujimori, and a leftist lawmaker, Roberto Sanchez, Peruvian election officials warned final results could take up to a month to confirm. The latest ballot count this morning showed Fujimori leading by just about a percentage point ahead of Sanchez, according to Reuters. Sanchez spoke from Lima Sunday.
1: Graham went to Iraq.
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3: In keeping with our democratic commitment, we have fulfilled our responsibility, and I urge all our fellow citizens to vote responsibly to save Peru and strengthen democracy. Let us respect the free vote and have the capacity to honor the agreements and the election results, always calling for democracy, justice, and social peace, and to move Peru forward.
0: Keiko Fujimori is the daughter of Peru's late U.S.-backed ruler, Alberto Fujimori, who was convicted and imprisoned on crimes against humanity committed during his regime from 1990 to 2000. Peru's reeling from a period of political turmoil, with Sunday's runoff marking the ninth time Peruvians take to the polls to elect a new president in just 10 years. The entire Latin American region is experiencing one of its sharpest political shifts to the right in recent years, as President Trump aggressively intervenes, expanding attacks against leftist governments while backing a series of right-wing candidates in recent presidential elections, including in Colombia and Honduras. Meanwhile, Mexican President Claudia Sheinbaum has also accused far-right sectors in the U.S. of coordinating with domestic groups to destabilize the Mexican government. For more, we go to two guests. In Lima, Peru, we're joined by Gustavo Guerra Garcia Picasso, a Peruvian economist and public policy expert who's held various high-level government and academic positions over the past 20 years. Here in New York, we're joined by Greg Grandin, Yale University history professor, Pulitzer Prize-winning author. His latest book, America America, A New History of the New World, now available in paperback. His new piece for the New York Review of Books is headlined The Education of Pope Leo XIV. We welcome you both to Democracy Now! Let's begin with Gustavo Guerra Garcia Picasso. Talk about what has happened and if you've been surprised by how close this runoff is and who Sanchez and Fujimori are.
4: Thank you for the invitation. I'm very glad to be here with your audience. Well,

0: all indicates that Roberto Sanchez will be the next president of Peru.
1: So talk more about, I mean, a daughter of a father doesn't necessarily represent her father's politics. But in this case, in fact, does Fujimori represent her father?
0: Yes, Fujimori represents her father. And in the last years, democracy has been undermined by constitutional changes led by her that have disrupted the balance of powers and allowed one branch of government to capture several independent branches. Now the president can be removed from office in a month, a week, or even a day, and it's urgent that reforms must be implemented quickly to restore a presidential system with check and balances and to reduce political instability. No? And the responsibility of these new problems is Keiko's constitutions of 2024.
1: And can you talk about Sanchez's position and particularly his support for indigenous people? Sanchez thanking the support of the Quechua, the Aymara, the Amazonian peoples, of farmers, teachers, shopkeepers, transportation workers, and young people.
0: Roberto Sanchez is the leader of the poor in Peru. We have now a result that shows us a divided society, the coastal cities from Lima northward versus the rest of the country, the interior versus Lima, the poor versus the wealthy. Now the government of the Together for Peru party must carefully reconcile the country by closing divides and solving problems. Obviously, Roberto Sanchez is representing, no? The votes of the poor and the votes of the vast social majority of the country.
1: Mm. And has President Trump had an effect on the Peruvian elections, Gustavo?
0: Not really. I think the government of the United States is having an effect on some public policies, like the pressure for buying military airplanes, or the pressure for building a military base close to Lima in Callao, in the Callao province. But I think the American administration has been very cautious in not interfering with the electoral process of Peru.
1: That certainly is not true for the rest of Latin America, President Trump's role. But first, Professor Grandin, I wanted to ask you about this piece you wrote in the New York Review of Books, The Education of Pope Leo XIV. As a young missionary in Peru, the Pope witnessed a war on liberation theology and was indelibly stamped by the movement's commitment to the poor. Start in Peru and then go broader to Latin America.
2: Well, regarding Pope Leo's piece, Peru in many ways was the cradle of liberation theology, that current within Catholicism that radicalized the church, that committed the church to the poor and to promote political change, even radical political change, with many nuns and priests and lay people joining insurgencies or joining social movements. And Leo at the time, Father Bob Prevost, from Chicago, from a kind of peace Catholic background, was very much influenced by this tradition. And he allied with Pope Francis, who at the time was the Archbishop of Buenos Aires. And they, in many ways, they worked together to push back against the kind of Vatican attempt to undermine liberation theology. And they pushed back very effectively. They really kind of contained Opus Dei within Peru. I mean, Leo's tenure in Peru over the course of 20 years corresponded to Pope John Paul and Joseph Ratzinger, who became Pope Benedict's campaign to isolate and undermine liberation theology. And then Leo was appointed bishop by Francis, and then he presided over a kind of rollback of the rollback. So in many ways, that's shaping his moral vision, his humanism. It comes in many ways out of Latin America.
1: It's interesting. The world, in some ways, you can watch the tension between Pope Leo and President Trump, as they also take on each other.
2: Yeah,
1: but in Latin America, in these last minutes we have, talk about the rightward shift, Professor Grandin, and talk about President Trump's role from Peru to Honduras, Mexico, and beyond.
2: Yeah, the best way to think about

0: as compared to the Middle East. In the Middle East, the war in Iran, an unforced error, which has led Trump to a kind of box himself in with no exit strategy, unwilling, unable to restrain Israel as it goes into Lebanon, as it meddles in Syria. It's a disaster and it's a fiasco. Latin America is exactly the opposite. You see a kind of full spectrum press on the whole continent. Like, there's not a country, maybe apart from Uruguay, where the United States isn't actively involved in the internal politics. And you see what's being put into place is the full spectrum of hard power. We have regime change in Venezuela, lawfare. We're seeing the United States allying with militaries, trying to expand as the military footprint of the United States in Peru, in Ecuador, relaunching the war on drugs. What's at stake with the election in Peru, the election coming up in Colombia, is really, if Trump wins those countries and back for the United States, then we're going to see a full-on re-escalation of the war on drugs, Plan Colombia, which was devastating for the countries involved. Devastating for Colombia, and that is explicitly the plan. In Mexico, the United States is using a combination of CIA covert ops in the north and lawfare in order to box in Claudia Sheinbaum. In many ways, Claudia Sheinbaum stands as a polar opposite of Bukele in El Salvador. Sheinbaum and Bukele are the two most popular presidents in Latin America, and they represent polar opposite political projects. Right, Bukele is basically this dystopian project of eliminating due process and filling mega prisons and basically serving as a receptacle for the United States' castoffs, and Sheinbaum is trying to resurrect a kind of Mexican humanism, a Latin American humanism, a universalism through economic redistribution. But you know, she's her room for maneuver is tight. Cuba is really just the tip of the iceberg. It really is a kind of unprecedented.
1: We have 20 seconds.
0: Okay, it really is an unprecedented program of regression that we're watching in Latin America, and quite. In many ways, we must admit, effective and successful.
1: Greg Grandin, Yale University history professor, Pulitzer Prize-winning author. His latest book out in paperback, America America, A New History of the New World. And Gustavo Guerra Garcia Picasso, Peruvian economist and public policy expert, speaking to us from Peru. That does it for our show. I'll be in Sheffield and England Friday night for the screening of the film about Democracy Now!, Steal the Story, Please. And next week in Belfast on Tuesday night for Ireland Docs. That does it for our show. Go to our website at democracynow.org. I'm Amy Goodman.
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CFMU 93.3, you are listening to Georgia on Your Mind. Hello, I am your host, Georgia Brower. How are you guys doing? I hope you're all doing well. For those of you in university who are now off for the summer, I hope that your summer is going amazingly. And for everyone else, I just hope that you're having a great spring. It's been a nice spring. The temperatures have been fluctuating like crazy, I have found, but yeah, it's pretty nice today. It's a nice day out. So today's episode, we are doing black metal. We're mostly doing black metal, but I'm going to start off with an emo song just because I was listening to it this morning and it's such a good song and I was like, oh, I want to share it. So I'm deciding to share it with you guys. So we are starting off with A Departure by Law Dispute.

Good afternoon and welcome to another edition of Classical Today here on CFMU 93.3 FM. I'm your host Richard Kohar and I'll be your guide for great classical music for the next 2 hours. First is Music of Handel, his Concerto for Harp in B-flat major. It premiered on the 19th of February 1736 in King's London's Theatre. And most strikingly for its time is it's a concerto for the harp and orchestra. It's one of the sole existing harp concertos from the Baroque era, and it makes it difficult for the harpist to attempt to play the concerto in a real Baroque harp style with so little repertoire to compare it with. The harpist could just go and check the original concerto that Handel wrote, but that's a problem too, because the original version is incomplete, and the published version was an arrangement by Handel himself for organ and orchestra to fit in with the rest of his Opus 4 organ concertos. So the task of performing the concerto authentically is left to the harpist, who is expected to supplement the original score with appropriate dynamics, counter melodies, ornaments, bass lines, and a cadenza. This is Valerie Milo on the harp performing Handel's Concerto for Harp in B-flat major. This is Classical Today. I'm Richard Kohar.

That was Valerie Milo on the harp performing Handel's Concerto for Harp in B flat major. Coming up next is J.S. Bach's Sonatas for Violin and Harpsichord, performed by Isabel Faust and Kristen Biesenhalt. This is the Sonata number 4 in C minor, BWV 1017, the third and fourth movement. This is Classical Today on CFMU.

That was J.S. Bach's Sonata for Violin and Harpsichords, Sonata No. 4 in C minor, BWV 1017, performed by Isabel Faust and Christian Biesenhalt. Now that spring is in the air, it's appropriate now that we pull out Vivaldi's Four Seasons. And this is Rachel Proger performing on violin the Concerto No. 1 Spring, the Allegro.

0: massive yet graceful CFMU beast grazes in its natural Canadian habitat. Natural predators are few and far between for this great northern oaf. While it remains content to feed primarily on exotic and often hallucinogenic fungi, the massive animal has been known, when subject to agitation, to feed on the recently maimed carcasses of fools and braggarts. What's this? The beast's ears are at attention as it senses predatory movement in the nearby bushes. The CFMU beast digs its weighty hoof into the prairie dust and prepares to do battle.
1: Coming up next, we're going to hear the music of Corelli and Vivaldi. Corelli's Variations on La Follia, and Vivaldi's Sonata in D minor, Opus 1, number 12, La Follia. La Follia is one of the oldest remembered European musical themes. It's a simple musical framework that's been used for songs, dances, and sets of variations. Lully, Corelli, Marois, Scarlatti, Vivaldi, Bach, Purcell, Liszt, and Beethoven. Over the course of 300 years, more than 150 composers have used La Follia in their works. Now, there's two frameworks. There's an early version and a later one. The framework of the theme is in the key of D minor with a 16-bar chord progression, which usually goes with D minor. Then follows up with a 7, back to D minor, and then C, to F, back to C, D minor, A7, and then it repeats again.

So, we're going to listen to Corelli's Variations on La Follia and Vivaldi's Sonata in D Minor. 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

Coming up next is Barber's Capricorn Concerto. This concerto was written by Barber while he was still serving in the United States Army, but he still managed to get time and freedom to compose. Hence, the piece was composed in and named after the House Capricorn in Mount Kisco, which was acquired by Barber and Giancarlo Menotti in 1943, and so is named for the maximum sunshine it got during the winter. It is this piece, therefore, a nostalgic one that expresses Barber's desire to return to a situation where he could compose without the constant reminder and interruption of military requirements. And this ended up being his last piece that he wrote before he was discharged from military duty. This is Barber's Capricorn Concerto on Classical Today here on CFMU.

The massive yet graceful CFMU beast grazes in its natural Canadian habitat. Natural predators are few and far between for this great northern oaf. While it remains content to feed primarily on exotic and often hallucinogenic fungi, the massive animal has been known, when subject to agitation, to feed on the recently maimed carcasses of fools and braggarts. What's this? The beast's ears are at attention as it senses predatory movement in the nearby bushes. The CFMU beast digs its weighty hoof into the prairie dust and prepares to do battle.

Want to fight childhood asthma? Then keep your home smoke-free. 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So make a new house rule. 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

That was Calvin Love with a track called Payback on 93.3 CFMU. That's on the FM dial. If you're listening that way, maybe in the car, maybe in the kitchen, we're also at cfmu.ca. For those of you listening, streaming on your phone, on your computer, my name's Jamie. I'm the program director here at 93.3. We are broadcasting from the basement of the Student Center. Sorry, lower level. Let's class that up a bit. At McMaster University in Hamilton, Ontario, and we got a two-hour set of music for you. As I said, that was Calvin Love, and at the time of recording, you could be listening to this years later. I don't know how long this will remain in rotation, but at the time of recording, you cannot escape Angine de Poitrine. They are everywhere. Or is it Angine de Poitrine? My French is notoriously terrible, but they've been everywhere. There's a lot of theories as to why. I just think they're wacky and cool. So that's why I'm playing them. This is from Volume 2, of course. I don't know. How do you say that? It's UTZP. It doesn't matter. Here it is on 93.3.

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That was What's On Your Mind. Their new album is now entirely out and available to you in finer record stores or streaming services anywhere. So pick it up, especially if you're listening locally. Support some local talent, even if they are enormous and don't necessarily need only local support anymore. It just, you know, it's a good habit to keep going. The support. Why not? Aquaculture in there. And the album's called 1783. What Are You Saying? The track that we heard. Really made that set eclectic musically. Didn't mean to. We started off with Angeline de Poitrine from Volume 2 and Utsp. Sure. Let's go with that. And let's keep going with more music. Status Non-Status have an album out called Big Changes. This is Good Enough from that record. And then we're going to kind of be local again. Hear a little Daphne featuring himself. Daphne featuring Caribou from Butterfly. That's coming up later. But first, Status Non-Status.

0: my therapist told me that I should tell you the truth, and you're still angry. So sometimes I feel like I still should have lied. I tell you the truth because I care, but I also lie to you because I care. But if I tell you the truth, I guess I can sleep better at night. But then it looks like I don't care because I'm telling you the truth. I mean, I guess I'm just not a... Everybody hates when they get to that part when they realize that I don't want to tell you I don't care, but if it seems like I don't care, it doesn't mean I don't care. It just looks like I don't care. Because my emotions have been sanded off. I live in LA, sweetie. What do you expect?
1: Thundercat. Newest album from Thundercat. The album is called Distracted. The track was called No More Lies. That's on 93.3 CFMU FM in Hamilton, Ontario, or CFMU.ca. Before Thundercat, we heard Dance Nath with Dance Nath. That's Daphne featuring Caribou. Clearly, Daphne being the full-on dance project with no vocals, clearly thought, hey, I'm going to sing on this one and say it's featuring Caribou. Clever, I think. Funny, I like it. I'm also a big fan. And that track kind of, because of the vocal, reminds me of the stuff off of Caribou's last record, which was the most dancey record, I think, Caribou's ever made. Anyway, the new Daphne record, the newest Daphne record is called Butterfly. It's fantastic, like all of them are. The track we heard was called Waiting So Long. And we started off the set with Status Non-Status from Big Changes. That was good enough. Gonna keep on going with more music here at McMaster University, Hamilton, Ontario. That's where we're coming from. This is Julianne Riolino from Echo in the Dust. And be good to your mother. Sounds like good advice to me.

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2: Called Honey. Before that, we heard Silas Johnson, the single for FC Rewind, and Julianne Riolino. Before that, from Echo in the Dust, and Be Good to Your Mother. This. A million.

trying to cover it up like a quilt. Rari go skirt on a boy like a kilt. Kept it 100 on paper like Will. Tricking it off on a paying a bill. That's just how I do the sauce and the spill. These know how I pop it for real.

Howdy, you're listening to 93.3 CFMU. I'm your host, Sarah. You just listened to Go Go Gorilla by Vince Staples. And after that, we had Janice SCFU by Drake and Photograph by Weezer. Coming up next, we have some music from Mitski and the Black Keys. So stay tuned.

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I'm Sarah. You just listened to Easy Come, Easy Go by the All-American Rejects. And before that, we had No Feeling by American Football, Even Flow by Pearl Jam, It's a Dream by the Black Keys, and Where's My Phone by Mitski. Hope you guys are having a good day. We've got some more new releases, and stay tuned.

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1: 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We just played We just played Victim of Luck by Metric. Before that, we had Get Down by They Might Be Giants, May 16 by one of my favorite bands, Lagwagon, Only Good I Keep by Broken Social Scene, and City Blues by Toby. Almost at the end of the hour now, so we just have a few more songs. Stay tuned.

0: Hi, you're listening to 93.3 CFMU. You just listened to Knockdown Dragout by Weezer, and before that we had Spikes by Death Grips and Money by Arkells. Thank you for sticking around with me. It was nice to play some nice songs for you guys. I hope you guys are having a good day. Signing off for today, but we just have a few ads before the hour is over.
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volunteer here at 93.3 CFMU, and for the next 2 hours, I'm going to be playing you guys some tunes I choose off of our database. So the first artist coming up whose album I'll be showcasing is the artist Cuff the Duke from the album Breaking Dawn, off of the recording label Cardinal. And this is kind of pop rock released back in 2024. I say back in, like it's not like that wasn't a month ago. Anyway, so with a foundation in Canadian roots rock and a penchant for crafting noisy guitar jams, Cuff the Duke's unique blend of genres has consistently escaped the confines of simple classification, earning them an honored place under the umbrella of alternative. So the first song we got is The Dawn by Cuff the Duke off of Breaking Dawn.

So those were the first five songs off of Cuff the Duke's Breaking Dawn. That was The Dawn, which was kind of the starting song, or really the interlude, which flowed into Got You on the Run, followed by Crying Anymore, then Leaving It All Behind, and then finally Seasons Come, Seasons Go. I really liked that album personally. I really enjoyed how the songs like more or less flowed into each other. I personally really like that because I always listen to albums like all the way through start to end, and I don't like, you know, skip around or shuffle. So I really appreciate when people do that deliberately. They make them flow into each other, and it, you know, tells a nice story. So yeah, I really liked Cuff the Duke. Next up, we've got Ombigaze's album Shame from the recording label Arts and Crafts. So shame is a thing we all share. While the last album focused a lot on the positive force of healing despite odds, shame lets things slide. It shares the things we don't always say. It calls to others to heal and reminds them it's okay to... Oh, that rhymes. That was nice. It's okay to feel, to be angry or sad, and that the world we experience can set the drag on high, but always calls you in and forward. So, yeah, that is Ombigaze, Shame.

So that was Omegeze with their album Shame. I also really enjoyed that album. I really liked the lyricism, especially. I thought it was very powerful and true to the human condition. I also thought even like that snapshot of five songs was really diverse in tone, you know, genre and emotional impact. So that was the five songs: Laminate the Sky, Street Names and Land Claims, Connecting, What Was Said, and Hands Are Up. They had a real Canadian twang as well, which I enjoyed. They almost reminded me of The Tragically Hip, but like really only the second song I showed, Street Names and Land Claims. I don't know why. It was, I think the singer sounded a bit like Gord Downie to me. But in any case, yeah, I really enjoyed that. That was Omegeze with their album Shame. So the next album I'll be showcasing is from the artist Capital with their album Sounds Like a Place. And this is from the recording label Meritorio. This is some more like pop rock. So hailing from Hamilton, five-piece band Capital return with this 11-song record. It has been a long time coming, with the initial recording at Toronto's Union Sound Company back in the summer of 2022. A mix of the industrial, electric hum of Capital's hometown, of Hamilton, and the shoegazy dream pop that they've been leaning into since their debut single. This sounds super interesting. You know, Hamilton represent, which is great. I've also listened to a lot of shoegaze in Hamilton, so this will probably fit right in. So here's their first song, Psychomancy.

So that was Capitals, Sounds Like a Place, hailing from Hamilton. Go Hammer. All right. So I also really enjoyed that album. Okay, guys, hear me out. I thought it sounded kind of like Slow Dive, but maybe that's just because that's like the one mainstream like shoegaze band I listen to, so nobody quote me on that. But I really liked it. I thought it was the album art was really interesting because, I mean, I know you guys couldn't see it, but like it was just an old picture. Like it was black and white or like sepia kind of picture, but you know, it kind of contrasts from the music, which is so unmistakably modern. So I thought it was a cool dichotomy there. And maybe it kind of speaks to the timelessness of the content of the songs and, you know, things like that. But I played the first five songs off of their album, Sounds Like a Place, that being Psychomancy, Long Way From Down. Yeah, Long Way From Down. Sound Speed, Your Heart Is Everywhere, and Crooked Knees. So yeah, that was Capitol, Sounds Like a Place. So the next artist we've got coming up is Rich Oquan with his album Synthetic 3, which is self-released, which is super cool. Can machines sing? With his synthetic album cycle, Rich Oquan answers that question with a resounding, exuberant yes. The four-part project sweeps listeners through a gallery tour of synthesis history, giving voice to a chorus of specimens from the past century of electronic sound. On season 3, Oquan deepens his dive into the variegated genealogy of dance music, charting a joyful course through the many flavors of rave euphoria. This sounds freaking epic, guys. Let's take a listen.

So, that was Synthetic 3 by Rich O'Quinn. And to answer the question from the beginning, can machines sing? I would say they definitely can. This might actually get me into electronic music a little bit. I feel like I could see myself listening to this when I'm studying, you know, to keep myself from falling asleep. So that was the songs Waldorf Wave, Synthicon, Delta Music Research, M1, and Moog. I like Moog. It's funny. So that was Synthetic 3 by Rich O'Quinn. All right, so next up we got Les Hey Bébé, which consists of Julie Aubé, Catherine Noël, and Vivienne Roy. So the Hey Babies are first and foremost friends. Fun comes before work, and work kind of comes from the fun as well, which is super cool. So they were discovered via their indie folk EP Country Folio in 2012, and they've been playing together ever since. Next up we've got Les Hey Babies.

So that was the Hey Babies album, Tente Amère. In order, I played Soyez Fier, Pas Façon de Tomber, Dernière, Mais Non la Moindre, Entre le Chien et le Loup, and On est les Hey Babies. I really liked their album just because I felt like it was super approachable and very classic, almost in a way I can't really explain. Maybe it was, you know, the sliding guitar along with the acoustic, but all in all, really enjoyed it. It's very comforting. All right, so the next artist and album we have coming up is the artist Peach Pit with their album Magpie. I know Peach Pit because my best friend really loved it. I think it was one of their favorite bands, which is pretty cool. So Peach Pit was formed out of high school, which is also cool, and they described their music to be chewed bubblegum pop, which let's see what exactly that means. That's very intriguing. They released their first EP in June 2016, the EP Sweet F.A., and they're still releasing music to this day. So here's Peach Pit with Magpie.

All right, so that was the album Magpie by Peach Pit. In order, I played Am I Your Girl, Did You Love Somebody, Little Dive, Magpie, and Every Little Thing. And now I think I kind of get the sense of why they call it bubblegum, or was it chewed bubblegum music? Yeah, I can see that for sure. All right, we're running out of our two-hour time slot, so I'm just going to be playing two more songs from one more artist, that being Marcus Trummer off of his album From the Start. Released on November 15th, 2024, this highly anticipated record showcases Marcus's rich, soulful vocals and impressive guitar skills, drawing comparisons to artists like the Teskey Brothers, St. Paul and the Broken Bones, Al Green, and Marcus King. So, here goes Marcus Trummer.

Raccoon. Hello, everybody. We are back for another edition of Raccoon No Stripes. It's Tuesday from 4 to 5 p.m., so you know that means it's time for this show. If you are unaware of the premise of this show,

We're playing all new releases from Canada, from around the globe, and part of the fun thing in this sort of iteration of this show is that I don't always know what we're going to get here. I have a list that I need to choose from, and I'm not going to lie to you, I've not always heard it. So we take a few gambles, we take some big swings, and we see how it lands. Let's start it off with the new Kurt Vile. This one's called Zoom 97.

All right. How about that to kick off your Tuesday afternoon commute with Raccoon No Stripes here on CFMU 93.3. We kicked it off with the new Kurt Vile. We had Zoom 97 from his new album Philadelphia Has Been Good to Me. A Philadelphia boy, he wants to give a shout out to his hometown. I'll say Hamilton has been good to me. I hope it's been good to you. It let me on the radio, or at least McMaster University did, and that is in Hamilton, so good enough. After that, we had the new American Football. American Football, one of those bands that, you know, if you're into American football, you are a super fan. That hasn't been me before today. I did not know that song. I know it now, and I liked it. That one's from LP4, first track up of the new album, LP4. After that, we had Pick a Piper, another new one to me. That one is a duo, one of whom is the drummer from Caribou, a.k.a. Dan Snaith, a.k.a. Dundas, Ontario boy. So close enough to Hamilton, we'll call that a hometown hero. Speaking of hometown heroes, we're going to lead in with a little Cadence Weapon. Unbeknownst to me, Cadence Weapon is now a Hamiltonian. I had always heard of him as a Calgary guy. I heard him on CBC Radio today promoting a new book of his, talking about breaking free from the algorithm. Your algorithm has put you into a musical echo chamber. You are hearing all of the same things all the time. You're hearing what Spotify wants you to hear. You know where you can hear some interesting random stuff that you never would hear anywhere else, right here on Raccoon No Stripes, CFMU 93.3. It is 4:17 in the afternoon. I hope you're on the way home to relax. Here is Baby Moon from Cadence Weapon.

All right. Fun little three-song set there. We started it off with Cadence Weapon. That's his newest one, called Baby Moon. I should say it's from his newest album, second track off of it, called Baby Moon. And as I said right before that little set, Hamiltonian, Cadence Weapon, Raleigh Pemberton. Hey, Raleigh, if you're listening to this, we're fans on the show. If you want to come in and chat about your new book, you can. We'd be happy to have you, and it would be a great conversation. Thanks for kicking off that set. After that, we had Go Go Gorilla by Vince Staples. Vince Staples is always going to put out something interesting. So his Netflix show got canceled. Oh, well, it doesn't matter because he's a musician first and foremost. And that was a cool one. I just looked it up, and it's being billed as Vince Staples' rock album. I don't know about that. Still kind of sounded like a hip-hop album to me, but pretty cool stuff. Okay, why not? And then we had Lee Scratch Perry with Mouse on Mars. And that one was called Rock Curry. Lee Scratch Perry, R.I.P. I don't think this was a recent collaboration, but perhaps a remix of a Scratch Perry song by Mouse on Mars, the Berlin-based electronic duo. And if you don't know who Scratch Perry is, the godfather of dub, one of the most interesting reggae and rock producers of all time, from the Congos to the Clash, from his infamous studio in Jamaica, the Black Ark, Scratch Perry. If you don't know who he is, you need to rectify that, my friend. Okay, little PSA here. We've got a show coming up. Strange Waves and Honey Boiler present Citizenry from Toronto, Bad Time from Antwerp, Cute from Hamilton, Claudia from Hamilton, and Mustard Juice, also from Hamilton. And you're going to find that at Demo Memo. It's a mysterious show. It doesn't even have a date on it. You're going to have to DM Demo Memo 905 for the address and the date. It's pay what you can, $20 suggested. That sounds like a deal to me. You got to check that one out. Let's keep the music going. This is the new Mitski.

Hey, all right. Was that the Smiths there? Or was it Beached Out? Peterborough's own Beached Out with 1,000 Trees. I think it was Beached Out. 1,000 Trees. Very cool. A rock duo from Peterborough, Ontario. Before that, we had Elder Island. The UK's Elder Island with Pink Lemon. That one was pretty cool. Pretty funky. I like that. Before that, the newest Mitski, that one was called In a Lake. The little promo write-up for that Mitski album said it was about loneliness and depression. It didn't sound like that at all. It sounded pretty fun and airy. But that's the interesting thing about art, folks, sometimes. That method of expression for something like loneliness and depression turns into something that's pretty beautiful. If you're a Mitski fan, I'm sure you would agree. That was a cool one. It was called In a Lake. And if you are new to the show, if you're new to Raccoon News Strikes, the whole thing here is that I have this big collection of new music that I have to pick from. I have to. I'm not allowed to play whatever I want. This is college radio. You think there are no rules whatsoever, but there are some rules. I have to play from this collection of new releases. And you know what? The constraint has been liberating. It's been very, very cool. Very cool to dig into this collection of incredible new music from both Canada and around the globe. You truly never know what you're going to get. I never know what I'm going to get. And I've discovered a lot. And you will too. And that's a reason to tune in every Tuesday from 4 to 5 p.m. because you do not know what you're going to get. Hey, one little amendment to my past PSA about that show at Demo Memo. It's on Saturday, June 13th, 2026. It's a beautiful poster I'm looking at, and that information was sort of lost to me. Saturday, June 13th, 2026 at 8 p.m. You are going to want to see it. You'll have Citizenry, Bad Time, Cute Claudia, Mustard Juice, and you can at Demo Memo 905 for the address. I apologize for messing that up the first time around. Like I said, there are scant rules here on Raccoon No Scripts. And the minimal one is that I have to pick out of this amazing list of new releases. But aside from that, no rules. That's why you're getting hip-hop, you're getting rock, and right now, we're going to step into a little jazz. This is from a band called Ma Q, based out of Vancouver, BC. This one is called When the Light Comes to Play. I hope you enjoy it. I think you will.

All right. That was Getaway Hamilton Boys. Lost Faculty with Getaway. That's some good old-fashioned rock and roll from those guys. Not too bad. I like it. I saw them last year at Supercrawl, and I thought, hey, what a band. What a track. Getaway. Are they going to be at Supercrawl this year? I don't know. We're going to have to wait with bated breath for that full schedule to come out. If they are playing there, do not miss them. Do not miss them. If you see them playing around town, if you know those guys, tell them hello from me at Raccoon No Stripes. Very enjoyable track. Before that, we had Guess from Freako. If you are a Raccoon No Stripes regular listener, you'll know that we played that one a couple weeks ago. I really dug it. It's the first track off their new album, and it builds to quite a heavy crescendo, which I dig. Before that, Ma Q. That was a cool one. When the Light Comes to Play. Jazz, just to throw a jazz curveball in there. Fun, upbeat. We had some horns in there. I was grooving here in our studio. You can't see it. You're going to have to believe me. Let's move on with Aldous Harding, another favorite of the show. This one's called What Am I Gonna Do? I hope you dig it. Bye-bye.

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1: 4:58 on my clock dial. Do you know what that means? That means, sadly, our time has come to an end. I want to thank you for being here with me while I played new tracks. All new, all the time. We're on a journey together. We're discovering things. And coming up, we have Sonic Roads. Sonic Roads. If you haven't heard that show, these guys do deep dives into various styles. Right now, they're spending some time in the Manchester rock scene. The 80s Manchester rock scene. So these guys are going deep. If that's the type of history you love to hear, I think you should stick around for Sonic Roads. This has been Raccoon No Stripes, and I'm going to leave you with Toby. Toby from Toronto, this one, live from at Dreamhouse Studios. This is one of those examples of one that I discovered here on CFMU 93.3, working the board for Raccoon No Stripes, and I cannot get enough of this guy. Toby, this is City Blues. We'll see you next week, Tuesday, 4 to 5. Thanks for sticking around. Have a great rest of your evening. Goodbye, my dear listener. Bye-bye. Manchester City Blues.

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1: Welcome back, guys. Welcome to Sonic Roads, a historical dive into underlooked genres and scenes. Think sea shanties, Shibuya Key, Laurel Case, and more. Hosted by me, CJ, and Dutt. And I hope you guys enjoyed the Raccoons No Stripes show that just played. And if you were not there, do check it out. It's a relatively new show, and the host, Nicholas, covers some awesome new music. It's like a good compliment to the more past-focused stuff we do. And that's not here to say hi. I'm not sure if he's late or if he's not pulling up. We just didn't talk today because I woke up at like 3. I slept past my alarm and my sleep schedule is just so bad right now. But anyways, today is our fourth coverage on the genre baggy, and we will discuss, what are we going to discuss on the fourth coverage of baggy? Oh, we're going to discuss how baggy was like, how it like died kind of and waned away, and it was replaced by Britpop. So technically it's our first coverage on Britpop and probably our last, because that genre is already well covered. Anyways, over the first three shows, we followed baggy from its roots in acid house and Manchester through its peak years and across the world as bands outside Britain I can't speak right now. Britain adapted its sound to their own scenes. But by 1993, things were changing. The original Manchester explosion had faded, and a new generation of bands looked less towards the dance floor and more towards British identity, everyday life, and classic guitar music. Out of that shift came Britpop. You can thank groups like The Verve, Blur, Oasis. That's what I'm saying, it's like pretty well covered. Of course, we are not that, dare I say, basic. We'll be keeping this coverage more low-key, with still important but less obvious bands from Britpop. Tonight, we'll hear the rise of Britpop, check in on some familiar faces from the baggy years, and finish it with our favorites from the Mume. 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

0: Hello, everyone. I was late today. The traffic was really bad, I'm afraid, on like the 410 highway. I swear to God, that road is cursed because there's always at least like three accidents. Like, I don't know what to do. But enough of that. Let's actually talk about what the songs you've just heard. Right now, you just heard Have You Seen Her Lately by Pulp. And before that was The Downers by Suede. And after that was Chemical World by Blur. And let's talk about these tracks a little bit. So it's fitting to start with Blur, right, being our first track, because they're one of the clearest examples of the transition from baggy to Britpop. Just 2 years earlier, they'd released Leisure, a baggy album, if I ever have heard one. But the singer, Damien Albarn, was becoming frustrated with grunge's dominance in the British music sphere, because he viewed the American-born genre as a self-indulgent, depressing movement that dragged teenagers down rather than uplifting them. So Damien deliberately pivoted heavily toward the uplifting qualities of the classic British life. An example of this, Chemical World, comes from Modern Life is Rubbish, an album often considered one of the first Britpop records. Now, talking about Suede. Suede were one of the first Britpop bands out there. Their mixture of glam rock, androgynous imagery. Thank you, CJ.
1: I got you.
0: Androgynous imagery and dramatic songwriting was a breath of fresh air. Guitarist Bernard Butler was only in his early 20s when he recorded these songs. Yet his guitar skills are clearly evident in Drowners. A really, really amazing stuff, guys. Now, let's move on to an older band before we get jealous.
1: I hate it when musicians are like my age, bro. Stop. Stop being so talented.
0: CJ, come on. Hmm? We're going to be big one day, trust.
1: Yeah, me and Dutt are going to be like the Daft Punk.
0: Yep. Now, let's finally talk about Pulp, the very last song you guys just heard. Pulp was a unique case because they spent over a decade struggling before they got any big recognition. Jarvis Cocker formed the band in 1978, but didn't find big success until the 1990s. What made Pulp special was the ability to experiment between many sounds while staying catchy. Pulp's run of album in the 80s to mid-90s went from neo-acoustic, jangly music to gothic punk, post-punk to art pop, with cool influences such as Acid House, kind of in parallel with Baggy and it being influenced by Acid House. Anyway, Cocker also had the ability to write songs about ordinary people with incredible detail and humor that you can see in Have You Seen Her Lately? Amazing song, by the way, even though I only heard half of it right now. Anyway, they dropped an album last year called More, and it's great. You also listened to it at CJ's favorite Britpop band.
1: Yeah, I was just arguing with a friend of mine because they were, I mean, it's true. They were saying like Pulp are like LARPing as the common people when they're actually rich. And that is true. They are pretty rich. But the way James Cocker writes like the common life is just so amazing and meticulous.
0: Can a rich man ever know what it is to be common, CJ?
1: I mean, he's not like elite rich. He's just like upper middle class. I'm sorry.
0: Anyway, continuing. CJ, did you have anything else to say? Or?
1: Oh, yeah. Speaking of arguing with my friend, that guy also said, you should play Oasis on radio. And I'm like, dude, they're too popular. And then he's like, yo, you're going to play Blur. But I feel like Blur is like a tier below popularity compared to Oasis. Like, Britpop band, right? Yeah, anyways, I was just like ranting about that. That guy doesn't know what he's talking about. SMH.
0: And now with all of this Britpop stuff banging, you would wonder what happened to the baggy-focused artists who were banging just the year prior. Well, let's check on him. You're now listening to Love Spreads, The Stone Roses. Amazing album. Just have to mention it.

Welcome back. What you heard just now was Just Looking by The Charlatans. And before that, you heard Sometimes by James. And before that, Love Spreads by The Stone Roses. So let's discuss The Stone Roses. After releasing one of the most influential albums of the Manchester era, The Stone Roses kind of disappeared for like 5 years for a multitude of reasons, including like legal battles with their record label. That always sucks. And when they finally returned with The Second Coming in 1994, the musical world had changed rapidly, and they kind of moved past them, unfortunately. And instead of the baggy grooves they were also known for, the band embraced blues, rock, and classic influences. And the album got mixed reviews. But despite that, the song Love Spreads became their highest charting single. It's a pretty good track. And I personally think Second Coming's a rather decent album. It's just some very solid blues rock with some occasional baggy and even some Britpop here and there. But after hearing their debut self-titled, the expectations are just going to be always way too high. The Stone Roses self-titled album is like one of the best rock albums or classic rock albums of all time. It's a classic by now. And yeah, unfortunately, they were just kind of done after The Second Coming. But the other two bands we're going to discuss weren't, fortunately. Now let's discuss James. So Laid by James was the album that the song Sometimes comes from. And the I'm putting an importance on the album because it was produced by Brian Eno himself. And albums produced by Brian Eno, goated. He's just that guy. It became their breakthrough album outside Britain. And James managed to adapt to the changing musical landscape and build an international audience while Britpop flourished. They weren't strictly Britpop themselves. They just made like lots of like indie rock. Well, it sounded like indie rock, but they weren't really indie because they weren't a label. Anyways, let's go to the song. Sometimes really showcases their gift for turning emotional sincerity into sound. The previous James tracks we have played, I think Gold Mother, I think there was another one. But they were also really great tracks that had like a lot of like sincerity and emotional weight to them, while being very low-key in their sound. And I really like how the James like balance these two things. And let's discuss the Charlatans. They might have been the most successful survivors of the original baggy generation. While many of their contemporaries faded away, the Charlatans like steadily evolved to a Britpop sound without losing much of their charms, what like made them in their baggy era. Like their psychedelic organ-driven sound was also usually there, not on the song we played, but it was there. And the singer Tim Burgess would eventually become one of the most respected figures in British alternative music. And Just Looking is just a classic sounding Britpop song with an amazing chorus and the classic guitar work that you expect from Britpop. And speaking of Britpop, let's get back to it, this time with some of our own picks from the scene. You're now listening to No Surface, All Feeling by the Manic Street Preachers.

Welcome back. What you heard just now was Winter Come Summer, No Spaces in Between Those Words by Jack. And before that, you heard Olympian by Jean. It's spelled G-E-N-E. There's just like a lot of words that are pronounced the same. Jean. Anyways, and before that, No Surface, All Feeling by Manic Street Preachers. So let's discuss Manic Street Preachers and their album Everything Must Go. The album that the song's from, No Surface, All Feeling. The story behind this album is one of the most remarkable in British music, I would say. It was the band's first album following the disappearance of guitarist and lyricist Richie Edwards in 1995. And he was a really important, like, creative figure in that band. And rather than collapsing, like how bands often do when they lose a member that was like a creative authority, the band changed their sound radically and made their most successful record. And the disappearance of guitarist Richie Edwards, while being sad, is also incredibly interesting to me, as it's long documented and still an ongoing mystery. Like, some people will say they saw Richie Edwards in India. I don't think he was in India, but some people said they saw him in India. Anyways, it's also very unfortunate because it meant the departure of the creative mind that helped make their previous album, The Holy Bible, which was one of the best post-punk albums of all time, in my opinion. It's straight up a mastery of using minimal instrumentation and like misanthropic writing to make such a bleak experience. Anyways, this is not a post-punk show, it's a baggy show, or technically a Britpop show today. So let's talk about Jean. Jean were frequently compared to the Smiths, thanks to Martin Rossiter's vocals, which are also very reminiscent of Morrissey's, I'll admit it, and the band's jangly guitar sound. But in my opinion, I like them more than the Smiths. But I'm a Smiths hater, so kind of biased. While those comparisons sometimes overshadowed them, Jean managed to make their mark. Olympian remains one of the most beloved cult albums of this era, capturing the romantic and dramatic side of Britpop that often gets overlooked. The chorus for the song is very powerful, and the way the strings are easy to not recognize at times, but like also extremely poignant, is amazing. Like, I never realized there were strings in the song, because I listened to it rather casually until yesterday, where I was like actually properly listening to it before putting it on my track list. The piano is also very good on this one. The orchestral qualities also make a good segue to our next track, Winter Come Summer. Jack occupies a fascinating corner of the Britpop era. While many bands were chasing the classic British sound or like chart success, Jack was creating these lush cinematic songs influenced by Scott Walker, Jacques Brel, and orchestra. And when I was like writing about this or like thinking about what I was gonna talk about Jack, the song I was actually gonna play was Hello in the Morning. Morning as in like M-O, the sad version, right? Morning like a death or something sad. Anyways, that song's really good, but it's also really long. It's 8 minutes long, and it's an amazing, the orchestral work on that song is amazing, but we didn't have the time for that. So I played Winter Come Summer. It's a more indie pop sounding song. Though they never achieved commercial success, the album Pioneer Soundtracks by Jack has built a cult following as one of the great lost albums of the Britpop period. Winter Come Summer is a very uplifting, kind of melancholic song. Doesn't have as many strings as like the song I was thinking of playing, but it's a fun little tune.

0: And I do recommend you guys check out Pioneer Soundtracks and the song I mentioned. It's like a amazing chamber pop meets indie meets Britpop culture type of album. And with that, let's sign out. Dutt, you want to talk for us?
1: For sure. See you guys go, but that is the outro of the show. I hope you guys enjoyed. And today we heard a changing of the guard, so to speak. As Madchester faded and Baggy lost momentum, a new generation of artists began redefining what British guitar music could be. Some bands embraced the shift completely, others adapted, and some continued carving their own paths. And with that, we're going to finish off our show. And as always, I hope you have fun. Next week, we'll be covering Baggy in modern contexts and maybe some of our favorite tracks. Perhaps closing out the coverage on this genre. We'll see if we'll see what time permits. And as always, you've been listening to Sonic Roads on CMFU 93.3. And we will see you next Tuesday at 5 p.m. And of course, right after our show, we have the Lace Up Radio. Please check them out. Really, really amazing show. And of course, also, if you haven't caught us on Instagram, please do. We're like actually active on there. And our Instagram ad is Sonic_Roads. And CJ, anything else you want to say before we say goodbye?
0: I'm just here to say goodbye.
1: Goodbye, everyone.
2: You daddy was not ne ona sahnu gun zarde ne do ina ta no wero ta de bodde no ta tum sike no gri et ne no unti de bodda so na na un we so da iti no wada do ne ne jini ha de yun ki ya de gen has ne 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what are them diet to get in it to again then I go on I go on make it in it on diet in what are them they got in a garden yeah they want in there I am going hot on how what they it to get in it to again then I go on I go on then I diet in what are them they can jump so then I want to go to the other okay then you key away hajin how deep water then I want to join heck why I'm going on say Nagiri, it tonight to Hagay, Nanagua, Nigona. 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
3: 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My name is Beck Abraham, and this is Lace Up Radio, coming at you from McMaster University, right here in the Hammer, Steel City. I'm live on Instagram, so if you can see me, y'all, pop in, pop by, say hi, say what's up. Give me a shout, 905-528-988 is the on-air number, and on Instagram, it's OBBO_BK. What's up? Much love, y'all. So, before we go any further, I'd like to pause. I'd like to take this time to give acknowledgement. We acknowledge the traditional territories upon which we gather. McMaster University is located on the traditional territories of the Mississauga and Haudenosaunee Nations, and within the lands protected by their Dish with One Spoon, One Plum Agreement. For many thousands of years, the first people sought to walk gently on this land, offering their assistance to the first European travelers and sharing their knowledge for survival in what was at times a harsh climate. We seek a new relationship with the original peoples of this land, one based in honor and deep respect. May we be guided by love and right action as we transform all of our personal and institutional relationships with our indigenous friends and neighbors. As we always do, we start with Words Before All Else. That's by Logan Stotz. Album is A Light in the Attic, released 2023 last year. As it says, album comments. Following his full-length debut, Goodbye Goldie, and released 3 years before being named the season one winner of CTV's The Launch, the 11th song, A Light in the Attic, is characterized by Stotz as the soundtrack of picking yourself up and dusting yourself off. Yes, yes, yes, yes. And I hope it comes out on vinyl. I'm looking forward for it. Looking forward for it. So yes, it's all about grooves. It's all about jams. It's all about just enjoying this beautiful weather that's out there, that's kissing us. It's nice to just feel the breeze go through, or you may be out there working it out and sweating it out. Just don't microwave yourself. So please get hydrated. Please nourish your body and your soul. And hopefully this will nourish your vibe to boogie and party. Once again, you listen to 93.3 CFMU. Coming out of McMaster University, this is Lace Up Radio every single Tuesday, 6 p.m. to 7:30 p.m. right here. 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So, too staticky for the mind. So if that's the case, you can also check us out on 93.7, if that's correct. Thanks for Michelle for reminding me that it is on cable radio. I mean, cable TV. Yes. Here we go. 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Lace Up Radio. Ooh, and turn it up. Let's start that all over again. Here we go.

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You listen to 93.3 CFMU. My name is Beck Abraham, and this is Lace Up Radio coming at you from McMaster University. That last song that you heard was Old East End Ski by Mark Trudeau, one and only. Wishing you big ups. Happy birthday, brother. Hope all is well and you're soaking up and loving this life and sunshine. Yes, please go check out the album. Beautiful, beautiful. Album is called It's All Around, which I'll also play. So, go to cfmu.ca, check us out, check out the playlist. I don't know why the one I did previously did not show up. I'm still puzzled. I'll just say that. So, we're going up with the grooves. I'll come and tell you what we had on the set, but I'm going to just keep the move of the groove and the music going on. Had to restart that one. This is The Average White Band, and it is Love Yourself. 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

No, we don't want that song yet. Not yet, not yet, not yet. Hello, hello, how we doing? How we doing? You listen to 93.3 CFMU. My name is Becky Ram, and this is Lace Up Radio. Sound a little bit echoey here, but it's all good. Hope you're enjoying the vibes right now. It's 7:21 p.m. I'm almost out of here. Once again, you listen to 93.3 CFMU. Coming out of McMaster University. Lace Up goes every single Tuesday, 6 p.m. to 7:30 p.m. right here on this channel. You can go check us out at cfmu.ca and check out all the other amazing, beautiful shows that are on here live and direct at you. So check them out. Support, give love. Much appreciated. I said I'll give you a rundown of what was playing, but I didn't get a chance. So much to play. So check it out. Go to cfmu.ca. Look up at Lace Up. Be able to see the rest of it there. Other than that, hope you enjoyed the vibes. Hit me up on Instagram. That is OBBO_BK. And if you want to hit me up, 905-528-9888. That is a 888. So yes, been playing all the funky grooves for you. Let me know if you enjoyed it or not. So I want to finish off with Shad here. As always, love the vibes that he does. Just a big fan. So let me know what your thoughts are. Take care. Till next time. Stay blessed. Stay beautiful. Stay powerful. All right, y'all. Peace. This is Shad with Slot Machines.

Oh, hello, everybody. 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We come to you from the bunker known as the University Student Center, McMaster University Student Center. It's not a bunker, but we're in the basement, so it feels bunkerish, especially because I'm here hiding out from the zombie apocalypse and have been since March 2020, all by myself, with the occasional live host here. But we are broadcasting. 50% of what we're airing is at least 50% is brand new programming, and the rest of it is a mix of live new programming and stuff I'm doing, because someone's got to do stuff, and it's me, and I'm loving it because I've been revisiting all of the Everybody Dance Now discs. Yes, this is show number 7, so we are into hour number 19, I suppose, of local Hamilton music. I know you've heard this already, but let me run this past folks in case they're new to the game here. It's not a game. I don't know what I'm saying. I'm just making stuff up as I go. This show is based around the discs that CFMU, for a large part of it, also C101.5, The Hawk, back then it was Indie FM up at Mohawk College, we put together a little music festival called the C&C Music Festival, CFMU, C101, you probably get it now, hence the name Everybody Dance Now, for the collection of discs. Yeah, maybe an early 90s dance hit joke was not the way to go, but we went that way, and it was a great run. 10 years of Hamilton music collected on almost entirely double disc sets, except for one, which was a single disc. And I've been playing them here on CFMU for you. That track you just heard was a track by Catapult, and the song was called So Far. Let's go into the music right away with Weekend Riot Club. This is Again and Again on 93.3.

I met Tom Wilson a really long time ago. That's his band, Lee Harvey Osmond, with a track called I Want to Break Your Body Down. Let me tell you, Tom is an interesting cat. If you know him, you know him, and you know what he's like. He's incredibly talented visual artist, singer, songwriter, and now author, because he wrote his memoirs just, I think, 2 years ago now. It's a really great, entertaining, and moving book. I just think back to the early days of Tom's career when he was in a band called Junk House. That's not even that early, because before that he was in the Florida Razors for many years. But in the Junk House days, going up to Sony Music with him and the band because I was delivering posters or something. I don't know. Just bringing me back to my indie rock roots. I guess Sony's not indie, but you know what I mean. My local rock roots. Back when I had to put up posters on poles in order to buy dinner. Yeah, maybe those weren't good memories, I'm not sure. Anyway, just kidding, Lee Harvey Osmond in there from Everybody Dance Now, Volume 8. Sorry, we are rounding out Volume 8, which was a great collection. They're all pretty good. It's all great local stuff. This one came out in, when did this one come out? This must have been 2013, I think. Indeed. 2013, the year I got married. Aw. Okay, so what we heard in that set, by the way, was, before Lee Harvey Osmond, Cowlick with I Wanna Be Your Man, The Reason with Don't Fail Me. Great band, had some radio success, and hope they reunite again sometime. Started off with Weekend Riot Club, and the track was called Again and Again. 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We're going to move on to a local songwriter, a fellow by the name of Paul Federici. 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